Bob Seger, Feel Like a Number. Top of the hour, I'm going to take a quick look at the weather. In McGrath right now, 67 degrees, so close to 70. Tonight, mostly clear, lows around 45. In Anvik, 66 degrees tonight, partly cloudy, lows around 48. In Sleepmute, 67 tonight, mostly clear, lows around 44. And in Fairbanks, 65 degrees right now tonight, mostly clear, lows around 44. So again, McGrath, 67 right now tonight, mostly clear, lows around 45. All right, that is it for the weather. Up next, I have some Dire Straits with Heavy Fuel.

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Van Halen with Tattoo. I need another one of those. Let's see. It is just about 4:30, so we're going to take a look at the weather. In McGrath right now, 67 degrees. Tonight, mostly clear. Lows around 45. Tomorrow, mostly sunny. Highs around 71. And tomorrow night, partly cloudy. Lows around 46. In Anvik, 66 degrees right now. Tonight is going to be partly cloudy with lows around 48. Tomorrow, mostly sunny with highs around 68. And tomorrow night, clear skies, lows around 48. In Sleepy Mute, 67 degrees. Tonight, mostly clear, lows around 44. Tomorrow, sunny skies, highs around 71. And tomorrow night, partly cloudy, lows around 43. In Fairbanks, 65 degrees right now. Tonight, mostly clear, lows around 44. Tomorrow, increasing clouds, highs around 69. And tomorrow night, mostly cloudy, lows around 49. So again, McGrath, 67 degrees. Tonight, mostly clear, lows around 45. Sunset, 11:25 p.m. tonight. Sunrise, 5:32 a.m. All right, that is it for the weather. Up next, got some Gypsy Forest from Ozark Mountain Daredevils.

0: All right. That was Led Zeppelin with Royal Orleans. It is 4:44, so just about time for some messages. And again, here is Faye.
1: Hi, everybody. I hope you're having a good afternoon. With hunting season approaching, AAT has added extra capacity to accommodate the increased travel. If your friends and family are planning a hunting trip, they can now schedule online or by calling their office at 907-275-5422, option number 2. McGrath Native Village Council, in partnership with the Food Bank of Alaska, will be hosting the Summer Food Service Program again this year. The Summer Food Service Program provides a weekly bundle of snacks and individual milks for children. This program is open to all children 17 years of age and younger physically present in McGrath this summer. Weekly pickups will take place on Tuesday afternoons, which is today. You have about 15 or 10 minutes left to go down there and get them if you didn't already. And that's at the McGrath Native Village Council office. KSKO is hiring for an on-air DJ. Hours can be flexible. If you're interested, please send an email to kskojobs@gmail.com. The McGrath School is hiring for the 2026-2027 school year. They're looking for a cook. You must be 18 years or older. You need to have a high school diploma or a GED, and a background and reference check will be required. Talk to Matt Shelbourne and McGrath for more information. And the McGrath Native Village Council offers rides to everyone in McGrath, not just tribal or elders, Mondays and Wednesdays, 1 to 4, and Friday, 1 to 5. Call to schedule a ride. Also, the McGrath Regional Health Center is able to provide transportation to and from the clinic for your appointments, but you need to schedule a ride the day before, 24 hours in advance, before your appointment by calling the clinic. Back to Clinton.
0: All right, great job again. Coming next is some Rolling Stones. I've got some nice folks I'm going to go help with some merchandise they would like to buy, which is a good reminder right now. While I am here from 3 to 5, the merchandise room is always open for anyone to come take a look at anything they would like. Coming up next, some Rolling Stones Loving Cup.

All right, Highway 61 revisited with Johnny Winter. I don't like his last name. Anyway, we are getting out of here for the day. Coming up 7 a.m. tomorrow, Paul will be back with your country music, your information, all that good stuff. And then again from noon to 3, that is, Paul will be back. Faye and myself will be back at 3 o'clock to give you guys some more weather and information. I'm going to leave you guys with Bruce Springsteen, My City of Ruins. You guys have a great night. Enjoy this weather, and I will see you tomorrow. Bye.

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2: South Central's largest natural gas utility warns of higher prices as Cook Inlet supply dwindles. From Alaska Public Media, this is Statewide News on Alaska News Nightly for Tuesday, July 28th. Good evening, I'm Casey Grove. 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
2: South Central Alaska residents will likely see costlier home heating bills for the next few winters. That says the region's primary gas utility, NSTAR, says nearby Cook Inlet has become less reliable as a source of gas than it was in the past.
1: We are going to have a problem with deliverability from gas supply out of the Cook Inlet for the next couple years.
2: That's NSTAR President and CEO John Sims. Sims spoke at a press conference at Anchorage City Hall today that included Anchorage Mayor Suzanne LaFrance and Mat-Su Borough Mayor Edna DeVries. Sims says the rates consumers pay for gas and how available gas will largely be determined by how cold it gets this winter.
1: So if we have a winter like we did last year, we are going to have significant challenges and likely see rolling blackouts.
2: Sims says there is little interest from energy companies to expand production in Cook Inlet, and NSTAR has already had to turn away new large-scale customers to focus on supplying existing ratepayers. The company is working on a plan to import natural gas, which is measured in thousands of cubic feet, or MCF, but Sim says that's much more expensive.
1: Right now, LNG import prices are right around $22 per MCF. What we're paying today is $10.80. So that is not an economically sustainable way to move forward as a state.
2: Mayor LaFrance says the impact from high energy costs won't just be felt by households.
6: For local businesses, higher energy costs squeeze profits and threaten jobs. And for the municipality, higher energy bills strain our operating costs, putting pressure on our budget, which impacts municipal service delivery and our taxpayers.
2: Sims, LaFrance, and other local stakeholders say they're pushing the Alaska legislature to finalize a plan to kick off construction of the Alaska LNG pipeline project to help offset the dwindling gas supply. The pipeline would take years to complete, but Sims says it's important to get it started as soon as possible.
1: I'm not sure there's anything the legislature can do this year. What the legislature can do is try to expedite the long-term solution so that it's here as quickly as possible, so that we're not constantly dealing with this.
2: State lawmakers were called back to Juneau this week for a third special session aimed at addressing tax break proposals for the gas line project. Only a handful of legislators had returned to the Capitol as of yesterday, while they waited for a new bill from Governor Mike Dunleavy to consider. Forecasters predict the glacial lake responsible for producing Juneau's annual glacial outburst flood will fill a bit later than initially forecast. KTUO's Alex Solomon has more.
7: The National Weather Service predicts that Suicide Basin will fill to the top between August 8 and 12. That's around the same time as last year, and a bit later than an initial estimate between August 5 and 10. The timing is still subject to change. Warm and rainy weather fills the basin more quickly.

0: the transfer of over 2 million acres of public land to the state of Alaska. The U.S. Department of the Interior announced in February that it would revoke decades-old protections for an area called the Dalton Utility Corridor, which runs alongside the Dalton Highway and the Trans-Alaska Pipeline. A month later, a group of 10 environmental groups filed a lawsuit to block the transfer, which they say would erode federal subsistence rights and speed up resource development projects like the proposed Ambler Road. In their complaint, the group said the transfer violates other federal laws like the Alaska National Interest Lands Conservation Act, which protect those lands from development. U.S. District Court Judge Aaron Peterson last week dismissed that legal challenge around an over 1 million acre subset of the Dalton Corridor. In his decision, he said Alaska has sovereign immunity under the 11th Amendment of the U.S. Constitution, so the state's interest in those lands is not subject to legal challenges. President Trump nominated Peterson to serve as a federal judge for Alaska's U.S. District Court in 2025. He was confirmed by the Senate earlier this year. The administration's interest in opening the Dalton Corridor to resource development is outlined in executive orders that call for expanding energy and mineral development across Alaska. A separate legal challenge to the transfer of the remaining roughly 700,000 acres of the Dalton Corridor is ongoing. Construction is underway on a comprehensive overhaul of Unalakleet's water and sewer systems. The project comes after years of leaks, faulty pipes, and boil water notices have plagued the Norton Sound community. KNOM's Ben Townsend has more.
1: On the surface, Unalakleet's new water and sewer system looks like one big project.
2: Improving the water source really only gets you so far if the water you're pumping into that distribution system is leaking out.
1: This is Carrie Bowen, a program manager at the Department of Environmental Conservation.
2: There was also identification of just the condition of the distribution system and how degraded it had become.
1: So what started as a plan to replace a pump just north of town grew into a sprawling, complete overhaul. The old water source drew from Powers Creek. It was built in the 60s, and the fragile PVC pipes that linked it to town are prone to cracking in the cold winter. This summer, a team from ASRC Construction finished work on five new pumps that draw groundwater rather than surface water. A new high-density polyethylene pipe was also laid, which should be more durable. The water comes to Unalakleet's water treatment plant at the center of town. That, too, needed some fixing. New parts were swapped in and old parts were tossed out.
2: Also installed a backup generator, which, as you can imagine, with the challenging winters we've been having, especially this last year, was especially difficult. And the potential for power outages, the backup generator is pretty crucial.
1: The project's final, most labor-intensive phase is about to begin. The village's old distribution lines fanning out from the treatment plant are also made of PVC and have been cracking and leaking for decades. Just over 4 miles worth of pipe will be ripped out and replaced with new polyethylene pipe. While some Norton Sound villages like Teller and Stebbins await their first piped water and sewer systems, Unalakleet is technically getting its second. Bowen says the Village Safe Water Program prioritizes projects based on public health needs, regulatory compliance, and system deficiencies.
2: I think that it fell into that regulatory compliance issue because when you have a compromised distribution system, then it results in a lot of boil water notices and that elevates it in that health impact scoring.
1: Funding comes from the U.S. Environmental Protection Agency and the U.S. Department of Agriculture, with a 25% match from the state. To date, just over $36 million has been committed to the project, although Bowen says rising costs mean additional funding will be needed. A 2025 study estimated the total cost at $75 million. Current funding is expected to carry work through about winter 2028, with additional phases anticipated through approximately 2035 as future funding becomes available. Bowen says projects like Unalakleet's remind her of the thankless service utility operators across the state provide for their communities.
2: I mean, it's just sometimes beyond belief what they're able to pull off with the resources and infrastructure that they have. And they definitely don't get anywhere near the recognition that they need.
1: Bowen said environmental engineering and construction company Bryce Incorporated has made a site visit to Unalakleet and is in the process of gathering materials to begin work on the new distribution system. With reporting from Unalakleet, I'm Ben Townsend.
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0: In mid-July, a Haines resident found a funny-looking object near the Klahini Flats in the Alaska Chilkat Bald Eagle Preserve. The person suspected it was a type of explosive called a detonating cord and was right, says Haines Police Chief Jimmy Yoakum.
5: It is used to ignite bigger explosives, from my understanding. And so, you know, road work crews, mining operations, it's used in a number of different things.
0: The Haines Borough doesn't have the capacity to handle explosives, so Yoakum called in a bomb technician from the Juneau Police Department and another with the FBI in Anchorage. The det cord was transported to a gravel pit along the Haines Highway, diffused and disposed of. Yoakum says the explosive was commercial grade, which means it could have come from a commercial operation like construction or mining exploration in the Upper Chilkat Valley.
5: It's just a lot of heavy construction that typically would use things like that to aid in their operations, which is completely legal, and they are completely within their rights to have that type of stuff.
0: He says authorities have no reason to think there are any, quote, homemade bomb makers running around the borough, end quote, and that the Haines Police Department isn't currently conducting any sort of investigation into the matter. Still, he says,
5: if you see anything that's odd, if you see anything that looks weird, just leave it alone, get away from it, call us immediately.
0: A Facebook post by Alaska State Parks notes that the situation followed several recent unexplained explosions in the area. Yoakum says he believes those incidents involved shooting practice in the nearby gravel pit, potentially with an explosive called tannerite. But ultimately, he says the incidents have all been separate and that there's no reason to think anyone is at risk.

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0: It's All Things Considered from NPR News. I'm Sasha Pfeiffer.
1: And I'm Juana Summers. Senator Rand Paul has released COVID-era diary entries by Dr. Anthony Fauci that revive the dispute over where the virus came from.
2: Despite a preponderance of evidence towards a natural origin, they're still driving this man-made lab leak scenario.
0: First News.
3: Live from NPR News in Culver City, California, I'm Dwayne Brown. In Seattle, police say the 15-year-old arrested after a weekend shootout involving gang members at a food festival was armed with an illegal ghost gun. That shooting near Seattle's Space Needle left three people dead, including the second suspected shooter who died at the scene. Seattle Police Chief Sean Barnes says that's also where they found a ghost gun and two other weapons.
4: A ghost gun is an untraceable weapon that lacks a serial number. They are typically homemade, and they are illegal. This was the firearm that was recovered from the 15-year-old suspect who was in court yesterday for assault and weapons violations.
3: Chief Barnes says it's possible there could be additional suspects due to conflicting statements from witnesses. At least four people were wounded, including a toddler. Israeli military raids in the occupied West Bank continue after a deadly confrontation between Jewish settlers and Palestinian villagers. NPR's Emily Fang reports two Israelis and four Palestinians died in the clash.
5: Israel's defense ministry has vowed to crack down on what they called strongholds of terror in the West Bank, closing gates on roads Palestinians use and setting up new checkpoints. That's left wholesale produce seller Serhan Ali Kanan unable to get home for the last 3 days. He's been sleeping on the floor of a public market. He says the settlers come to us. We don't attack them, yet they come and destroy everything. Nearby, settlers set fire to an industrial truck and in the village over, burned down a local mosque, an act of arson the Israeli military says it's investigating. Emily Fang, NPR News, Beta in the West Bank.
3: Mixed day of trading on Wall Street as a latest survey of consumer confidence fell this month as gas prices rose and fighting in the Middle East resumed. This is NPR. A new law in Illinois hides information from the public that could help show if local hospitals are at risk of closing. From member station WBEZ in Chicago, Kristen Shorish has more.
6: Under the new law, hospitals are now required to file more financial information with Illinois regulators. These documents show if they're losing money. That could alert communities that their local hospital is in trouble. But these records will be confidential. After WBEZ asked Governor J.B. Pritzker and several lawmakers why, some who voted for the law now say they don't support it, or they suggest it could be changed. State Representative Anna Moeller is a lead sponsor of the law.
7: There will be more transparency to the state. To the public, no. But it's something that, I think probably merits more discussion.
6: This change in Illinois takes effect as doctors here and nationwide fear more hospitals could close next year when big federal cuts start. For NPR News, I'm Kristen Schorsch in Chicago.
3: At least 40 people were treated for injuries after a powerful tornado yesterday. Destroyed homes, flipped cars, and toppled power lines in Wisconsin. First responders went door-to-door today in search of possible victims in the northeastern section. So far, no deaths have been reported. Authorities say the timing of the tornado might have contributed to that. The twister hit midday when most folks were awake. This is NPR.

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2: Welcome to Native America Calling. I'm Sean Spruce. The lack of consistent veterinary care in rural Alaska Native villages is blamed for a growing and dangerous feral dog population. It also increases the risk for diseases like rabies that threaten human residents. A public health bill aims to boost veterinary care, but it's stalled in Congress. So Alaska Native leaders are starting their own initiative to bring spay and neutering services and vaccinations for pets into rural parts of the state. We'll hear about this unique animal health focus right after the news.

0: This is National Native News. I'm Brian Bull, sitting in for Jill Freitas. Indigenous leaders in Ontario are calling for a public inquiry into how the provincial government responded to the wildfires that ripped through parts of northern Ontario. As Dan Karpinchuk reports, at least two First Nations communities burned to the ground.
1: Several First Nations leaders held a news conference in Thunder Bay recently to counter claims by the Ontario government that it did communicate and respond with Native communities about the fire dangers. Helen Pavala is the chief of the Collins First Nation.
2: There's nothing left but just ashes. My members barely escaped with the clothes on their back.
1: Pavala says her community was left to evacuate without notice or support from the government. But Government Minister Jill Dunlop insists there was communication.
3: There has been a lot of communication back and forth between First Nation communities with myself and with my colleagues and our ministry officials as well.
1: But Alvin Fidler, the Grand Chief of the Anishinaabe Nation, disagrees.
4: They were here on Saturday. Premier Doug Ford, some ministers were here as well. They didn't even bother to reach out to any First Nation leader.
1: The chiefs are calling for changes, including the replacement of officials at the top of the Forest Fire and Emergency Services for the Ministry of Natural Resources, pending an independent investigation. And they want a public inquiry into decision-making, emergency coordination, and communications with First Nations, as well as over provincial preparedness. For National Native News, I'm Dan Karpinchuk.
0: A congressional candidate in Washington State has apologized for recent remarks that falsely claim the Colville tribe has an incentive for more fires because they get free money from the Federal Emergency Management Agency. Republican Jared Sessler hopes to replace retiring Congressman Dan Newhouse in an upcoming primary. The district includes parts of the Colville Indian Reservation and the entire Yakima Reservation, which are both experiencing wildfires. At a candidate forum on July 21st, Sessler said this about the Colville tribe.
5: They don't pay taxes for anything, but yet we fight those fires for tens of millions of dollars, and they got a check from FEMA for $30 million for the fire. So what's the incentive for them? The incentive is more fires because we get free money.
0: Tribal officials condemn Sessler's remarks, reminding people that Native citizens pay federal income and other applicable federal taxes. In a statement sent to tribal leaders Monday, Sessler said his remarks were ill-informed and incorrect. Sessler is one of 11 candidates vying for the 4th Congressional District in the August 4th primary. And the 2026 Indigenous Media Conference just wrapped up in Portland, Oregon. The Indigenous Journalists Association, or IGA, organized the three-day event, which held panels ranging from how to best cover the MMIP crisis to doing social videos. Melissa Green-Bly of the IGA Education Committee says final registration totals came to roughly 490 attendees, one of the best turnouts yet.
6: That's really exciting to maybe find out that word of what's happening is spreading and people are saying, I want to be a part of this, and they're showing up.
0: Chuck Sams, the first Native to head the National Park Service, gave the keynote address. Green-Bly says new developments also sparked interest.
6: The launch of the Pacific Islander Journalism Network at conference, there was a lot of excitement with that. The new bylaws were an important point of discussion because it had been decades since they had been updated. Now, the Indigenous Journalists Association renaming is official on paper in law.
0: The event wrapped up with the IGA Awards and Banquet, which honored Osage News editor Shannon Shaw Duty with two IGA Distinguished Awards. Former National Native News host Antonia Gonzalez was also recognized for her 22 years.

0: years of hosting this program. Next year's conference will be held in Minneapolis. This is National Native News. I'm Brian Bull.
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4: This is Native America Calling. I'm Sean Spruce. A new initiative aims to improve public health and safety in rural parts of Alaska by improving veterinary care. Alaska Native Rural Veterinary Incorporated and the Alaska Federation of Natives plan to boost spay and neuter services in Alaska villages to cut down on increasing numbers of stray dogs. The loose dogs pose a real risk to residents, especially children. The initiative will also increase vaccinations against dangerous diseases like rabies. The action comes as efforts in Congress to improve rural veterinary services has stalled. We'll hear about what the initiative hopes to accomplish and the relationship between rural veterinary care and public health. And later this hour, we'll also hear from acclaimed musician and actor Robert Mirabal talking about a new film he's in, Road to Everywhere, that is described as a coming-of-age story for grown-ups. You can join our conversation today about the importance of veterinary care in rural Native communities. Give us a call. We're at 1-800-996-2848. That is also 1-800-99-NATIVE. Joining us from Anchorage, Alaska is Mike Williams Sr. He is the tribal chief of the Akyak Native Community, and he is Yupiak. Good morning, Chief Williams, and welcome back to Native America Calling.
5: It's good to be here to talk about this important subject.
4: Great to have you, Chief. Joining us from Fairbanks, Alaska is Angie Fitch. She is the executive director and co-founder of Alaska Native Rural Veterinary Incorporated. Angie, good morning to you too, and welcome to the show.
6: Good morning. Thank you for having me.
4: And joining us on Zoom from Shiprock, New Mexico is Adriana Nicolay. She is a volunteer with ResVet, and she is Diné. Adriana, hello and welcome to the show.
7: Hi, thank you for having me.
4: It's great to have all of you on the show. And Chief Williams, what is the situation like with stray dogs and cats in Akyak and other rural Alaskan communities?
5: Well, we have over 200 communities throughout rural Alaska, and no roads, no, you know, you can't just get there. Many unserved communities in rural Alaska, and we have always had dogs with my family for thousands of years, taking care of the animals and as part of the families, and we always had dogs. Even the snow machines showed up. We always had dogs in Akyak, and we still do. And we take very good care of them, but there has been some other animals that were imported to our communities throughout Alaska. Pets, you know, dogs that that came in, and we have noticed in probably about 30 years now in our community that there has been increasing amount of loose dogs in our communities, and my travels to other communities as well.

0: we can protect public health from rabies and distemper and other, you know, parvovirus and et cetera. So we just really appreciate it when rural native veterinary services come around with Angie Fitch and the crew. They're welcomed, and others as well through University of Alaska Fairbanks. And it's just welcome service to our communities whenever they come once or twice a year. And we just appreciate them coming in to spay, especially spay and neuter the animals that that I think will help control our dog and cat issues in our communities.
1: Chief Williams, you have dogs because you're also a musher. Tell me how challenging it is to make sure your dogs have all the care they need.
0: Well, you know, I've been a musher all my life and did 15 Iditarods and 29 Cusco 300-mile races and long-distance mushing. But it has, but I had to struggle, and thanks to Indian Health Service, their services, that I was able to get rabies vaccinations, and I became a lay vaccinator for my community many years ago, and I provided vaccine services to all of our mushers in our community and our neighboring villages, and that's what I did, and also deworming and making sure that. That the animals were taken care of. Yeah, right. You know, in recent times, in especially 30 years, we've been increasing these other breeds of dogs that came into our community, the small pets, terriers or chihuahuas or whatever. But we're seeing a lot of those. But as a musher, I welcomed the services from Alaska Native Rural Veterinary Services and others that came to Akiak when they did. And instead of traveling to Bethel or to our hub communities, you know, I just had to make sure that, you know, a lot of times when I travel with my team, I have to make sure that I have records to show that all of these dogs are vaccinated and with proof. So I just really appreciate this new initiative that's going to increase the services to our underserved communities in Alaska.
1: Thank you so much, Chief Williams. Angie Fitch, Executive Director and Co-Founder of Alaska Native Rural Veterinary Incorporated. Tell us, what kind of work do your vets and volunteers do?
2: So we travel around to the underserved rural communities of Alaska, the tribal communities. So since our inception in 2012, we've been to over 100 communities in partnership with the tribes. We've provided spays, neuters, vaccinations, deworming, exams, and we work alongside the communities. Like our motto is that we provide quality veterinary care. We include the communities, and we are respectful and culturally appropriate while we're doing it. We feel like the lack of veterinary care is a public health issue. It's not just about the animals. You know, people love their animals, and they're part of the family. They're protectors. And like Mike Williams said, they're transportation. And they're super important to the health of the communities. But it's also

0: public health hazard to not have veterinary care. You know, in Alaska, we have rabies, which is transmitted by dogs and dog bites. And then the lower 48, they have tick diseases, which is a concern for Alaska because we're starting to also get ticks here. But dogs are the transmitter of diseases, you know, rabies, tick diseases. And then there's also a parasite, a tapeworm called Echinococcus, which is transmitted by dogs. And that has killed more people in Alaska than rabies. So when we travel around, we do the whole whole picture. We do the veterinary care, vaccinations. We treat every dog that we see for worms that would include tapeworms, such as Echinococcus. And then we also recognize that the root of the problem is the stray dogs. So there's all these problems that are happening, all these layers of issues, but the root of the problem is the stray dogs. So getting the spays and neuters out there to control the populations will cut down on all these diseases, rabies, tick disease, dog bites. I know for a long time, Alaska was number one in the United States for dog bites to children and child mauling deaths. And so from what I've read recently, in Alaska, children are 7 times more likely to be bitten or mauled by a dog. I know it's bad in the reservations outside too, but I don't know the statistics.
1: All right. Angie, we're going to take a short break. We'll come back and continue our conversation with you and also Chief Mike Williams. And we also have Adriana Nicolay in Shiprock, New Mexico on the show today. So listeners, stay with us. We'll be right back. And to join the conversation, give us a call, 1-800-99-NATIVE.

0: After nearly 55 years of waiting, five tribes in southeast Alaska without a formal land base could finally secure land. A new bill addressing the issue advanced through the U.S. House of Representatives with bipartisan support. We'll hear how these tribes became one step closer to their long sought after goal. That's on the next Native America Calling.
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0: 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I'm Sean Spruce, and we're talking about veterinary care in rural Native communities. But tell us, what's happening where you live? Do you see a need for better support for pets? Are you concerned about the risk of feral animals? Join our conversation. Call us today. The number is 1-800-996-2848. That is also 1-800-99-NATIVE. One of our guests, Angie Fitch, is the executive director and co-founder of Alaska Native Rural Veterinary Incorporated. And Angie, before break, you told us about just the many roles and the responsibilities of your team, the vets and the volunteers that work within your organization. And I know that Alaska is a huge, huge state, and I'm interested to know, how big is your team? How many people do you have going out and working in all these different communities?
1: Oh, we have about 20 people, and we only go out with probably 4 to 6 at a time, depending on how big the communities are going to be. So we'll have anywhere from 1 to 3 veterinarians on each trip.
0: Now, this initiative, it started in response to legislation not being passed. Can you tell us about the bill that Senator Lisa Murkowski introduced?
1: Well, it's called Veterinary Service Improvement to Public Health in Tribal Areas. And what it is requesting that there's a change to Indian Health Service purview to include veterinary services to prevent injury and disease, because Indian Health Service already covers disease prevention. And what we're saying is that prevention is less expensive and safer than dealing with the consequences of not having it. So preventing child maulings from dogs and rabies exposure, you know, which is 100% deadly if it's not treated with the rabies prophylaxis. It's 100% deadly to humans. And also the diseases like, echinococcus that is deadly because it causes tumors in the brain. So what we're saying is prevention would be less expensive and safer for the communities. You know, it would improve the quality of life for everyone involved, including people and animals. So that was the idea of the public health legislation, to include certain veterinary services under Indian Health Service purview, because they already have to pay for it. Anyways, they're paying for the consequences when people get injured and get dog bites and have to get the rabies prophylaxis. I don't know the exact number, but one person gets bit by a potentially rabid dog in rural Alaska, the cost is close to $25,000 to get them into town. There's no hospitals really out in the rural communities. They're fly-in only. So if someone gets bit and they have to be flown into town, it's time sensitive and they got to go to the hospital, it's close to $25,000. I mean, you know, we could do a spay-neuter clinic, several spay-neuter clinics for that price. And the other reason that it's important to have these services is because, like, in rural Alaska, the weather gets bad and it's foggy and snowy and windy, and if someone was to get bit by a rabid dog or a rabid fox and they can't get out, you know, there's a good chance that they're not going to survive. So it's definitely a public health situation. I mean, there was one recently where a dog in a fly-in-only community, it had puppies, and then they gave the puppies away throughout the community to several different families. And then after they gave the puppies away, the mother dog tested positive for rabies. So every household that got one of those puppies also was exposed directly to rabies. So that could have been a huge, huge disaster, but they were able to to get it under control, but it's an example of how serious the rabies and the dog bites and the diseases are here in Alaska. I mean, the places where we go, there's oftentimes no doctors, no dentists, you know, no stores. So it's really important that we get these services out there. I mean, people and animals deserve quality of life, and they deserve the same services that everyone else should get. I mean, they shouldn't have to walk around with elders, you know, carrying a stick because they might get attacked by a dog, or even the rabid foxes are aggressive. So anyways, it's just prevention is safer and less expensive, you know, and the root of the problem is the stray dogs. I mean, it's not people like try to offer, oh, well, just vaccinate all the dogs, but who's going to chase wild dogs around with a syringe to try to vaccinate them? We need to do the spays and neuters to control the populations, which is the, you know, the root of the problem. And it's also, you know, sanitation with the stray dogs. And that's public health as well.
0: All right. Thank you so much, Angie. Chief Williams, back to you. I want to ask you more about the role of the Alaska Federation of Natives, AFN, because I know you helped inform them with regard to this initiative and what you and other Alaska Native leaders really needed for it to accomplish. Tell us more about that.
2: Yes, we have. I have been working with the animals all my life, noticing the lack of veterinary services and other health services throughout rural Alaska. And like you said, Alaska is a huge place. It's very expensive to travel and et cetera. That's why we developed the community health aid program, the behavioral health aid program, and other services that can be provided at the local level. And I think that is what we do in light of no professional services right offhand in the communities. But I think our people for thousands of years took care of our animals to keep them healthy and to keep our land pristine and water and air and our quality of life was good then, but then you know, rapid changes happen in the communities, and over time we have developed these services in our communities, and you know, I think each community deserves to be served in all areas of health services. And that's our goal, is to provide highest quality of services anywhere, with the human beings, with the animal care, and of course we consume a lot of our salmon, and our wildlife, moose, caribou, beaver, and other you know, seal meat, and which we consume, and we have no other choice but to consume the fish and wildlife to survive, and we have to make sure that what we eat is something that we need to be cognizant of, and I believe that One Health approach, everything is intertwined in our communities, and I'm glad that Alaska Federation of Natives and other tribal leaders, we assembled a resolution to Alaska Federation of Natives some years ago, and had it passed. And we just thanked the Alaska Federation of Natives to advance that to Senator Murkowski and our congressional delegation. And thanks to Senator Murkowski that she has championed this this issue, like she championed other issues like Violence Against Women's Act, et cetera. So I just really appreciate the advocacy. Many issues need to be addressed right now in our communities, you know, housing, water, sewer, other services need to be, but the cost of doing business in rural Alaska is very difficult and very expensive.
0: Okay, thank you, Chief. Angie, just overall in Alaska, do you have enough veterinarians up there? I'm curious to know if it's difficult to recruit volunteers and others to assist in this effort.
1: Well, we're always looking for good volunteers. But we screen them because we want to take people that are kind and non-judgmental. We don't want to take, what the this is rude, but like the white savior type. We want to bring people who want to provide non-judgmental public health veterinary care and kind people. So we do take applications for volunteers, but we have a good core of veterinarians of our own. We have 10 veterinarians that work with us, and they're comfortable with the traveling, and you know, they love the people, and they respect the culture. So we're doing okay with our crew. The big hurdle for us is obviously funding, because it costs a lot of money to get out to these fly-in only communities. I mean, it costs more, say, to get from Fairbanks to Shishmaref than it would for four people to go from Fairbanks to Hawaii. So it's just really, really expensive getting out to these super remote places. So that's a barrier, is the funding and the airfare. But this program that we're working on with AFN, so ANRV has been in service for since 2012. And then now that we're actually officially partnering with AFN, we worked with them for years and years, but now we're officially partnering with them. And this program initiative is going to provide veterinary care, which is spays and neuters. And then we're going to do a barrier to care study and a disease surveillance study, because we're going to be traveling to places that no one knows or has ever done any testing. And a lot of them have never even had veterinary care. So we're going to try to do the whole entire package that's going to improve the quality of life for pets and people, and then hopefully also support the legislation that will get Indian Health Service to change their purview.
0: Okay. 1-800-99-NATIVE to join today's conversation. Tell us about the situation where you live. Is there a need for more veterinary care? Do you have concerns about feral animals in your community? You can join this conversation right now. Just pick up your phone. Call us at 1-800-99-NATIVE. Our next guest joins us in Shiprock, New Mexico, Adriana Nicolay, volunteer with ResVet. And Adriana, the Navajo Nation also faces limited access to veterinary care. What are the challenges?
3: Yeah, it's very similar to what Angie was just describing. There is a little to no care. In order to access care, you have to go to, I would say, like the big hubs, the big cities within the reservation, or to border towns to access care. But often for families, the commute and the cost is prohibitive. And sometimes we can't even transport our animals to those places. So that's where organizations like the one that Angie co-founded are so important in being able to advance veterinary care in communities like my own.
0: Adriana, ResVet is one of a handful of nonprofits that helps people on the Navajo Nation access pet care, also spay and neuter services. Are you enough, or is there a demand and a need for more?
3: Yeah, I think, as far as my experience, I think the nature of a mobile clinic is, you know, it meets some need, but there is still ongoing need. Like I said, there's people who can't bring their pets to a clinic. There's people who are working and can't, you know, make it on a weekend clinic. There is, you know, it's one weekend out of a month, and there's also so many communities across the Navajo Nation, and a clinic can only service one. So, it requires a commute. But luckily, a lot of these organizations offer subsidized care, so the cost can be less preventative or prohibitive than it would be going to a traditional veterinary clinic.
0: Adriana, tell me about your role as a volunteer. What do you do?
3: Oh, I mostly help with administrative tasks. My favorite thing is getting, we do like a drive-through style clinic. So my favorite thing is getting people checked in. I get to, you know, ask them about themselves and their pet's medical history. And it turns into telling me stories about each of their pets. And I get to meet all these dogs and cats, puppies and kitties. Other than that, you know, discharge paperwork, and some other administrative tasks to make sure that people get the documentation that their pets were vaccinated and the other services that they got that day.
0: Now, we heard Angie mention that they screen volunteers up in Alaska. How important is it to be kind and understanding and culturally compassionate in this type of work?
3: Yeah, that was huge for me listening to Angie talk about that, because that was a difference for me with ResVet. I got to meet them personally because they, I needed care for one of my animals and I couldn't take her to a clinic. And they were incredibly understanding and willing to accommodate me. And I had never experienced that as far as like with a vet clinic. Granted, I didn't have much experience before that, but I did like try to access care for my animals. So anyway, I was just struck by how compassionate the team was, and I think that's one of the hardest things, in addition to having lack of access to care, is you might not get the same vet every time that you take your pet to the to a care. You have to like.
0: We're going to take a short break. Adriana, I'm sorry, we're going to take a short break. We'll come back and we'll talk some more. So listeners, stay with us and we will be right back.
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0: We're glad you're with us today on Native America Calling. I'm Sean Spruce. We're talking about the need for veterinary care in rural Native communities. And right now we have Adriana Nicolay on Zoom. She is in Shiprock, New Mexico. She's a volunteer with Res Vet. And you can talk with Adriana and her other guests by calling us at 1-800-996-2848. Ask a question or share a comment. Again, that number 1-800-99-NATIVE. And Adriana, before break, you were talking a little bit about the importance of just being understanding and compassionate and being in the right place at the right time in this type of volunteer work you do with animals. Tell us more.
1: Yeah, I was just trying to point out that part of the dynamic of lack of access to care is that you don't know if you can trust the vet care that you are able to access. So I think it's important to have community members be part of that group, like Angie is, so that they can vet the approach that the organization is coming in with. And I'm really lucky that I got to do that with ResVet. I genuinely trust the people who work there, and I trust them with my own animals. And I think I'm really lucky to have that. And yeah, that kind of care should be expanded across the reservation and other communities like my own.
0: Adriana, do you see issues with feral dogs there where you live?
1: Yeah, there's plenty of unhoused dogs in my community, and yes, we struggle with very similar dynamics as Angie and Chief Williams mentioned.
0: What about the rabies and some of these other diseases?
1: Yeah, I think I'm not as familiar with like the risks of diseases that can be transmitted to humans, but there are plenty of unhoused dogs, and surely lack of access to care for them and also for families means that there are a lot of unvaccinated dogs, and there are also a lot of animals with, ticks are everywhere around here. So there's a lot of there's high prevalence of tick-borne diseases in my community as well.
0: Okay, Adriana Nicolay, Shiprock, New Mexico, on the show today, 1-800-99-NATIVE. Phone lines are still open for any listeners who would like to join our conversation. At this point, we're going to pivot. We're actually going to head a little bit east from Shiprock, New Mexico, to Taos, Pueblo, where we have Robert Mirabal on the line. He is an acclaimed musician, also an actor, and he is, of course, Taos, Pueblo, a citizen. Robert, hello, and welcome back to Native America Calling.
2: Hey, Sean, long time no hear or see from you.
0: Yeah, it's been too long. Well, this is exciting. You're going to be in Albuquerque this week for a screening of this new film. It's titled Road to Everywhere. You're also going to be performing. What does this film mean to you?
2: It's really interesting because there's so many different films out there that are themed, and I did a lot of different auditions and seem to have a certain role that they're constantly going for, like whether it be the industry, whether it be Hollywood, whether it be any platforms, just certain kind of thing. And then I auditioned for this one in New York, and I really liked the way it was written. It was just, I mean, like any nationality could have played this one, but the way the director chose to do really gave me a bite on a really amazing character. And so that's kind of the reason, that was the main reason was why I chose to do this show, the movie.
0: Well, this is exciting, like I said, and I know your co-star in this film is Whip Hubley, and I remember Whip Hubley from the original Top Gun back in the 80s. So this is really cool. This is an awesome opportunity. What can you reveal, though, about your character in this story without giving away too many spoilers?
2: Originally, Whip wasn't slated for that role. It was the actor who played Candyman. It was supposed to be a driver, and he had some health issues, and so at the 11th hour, Whip came on board. So me and the Candyman, I just called him the Candyman, is we were just rehearsing. We had been rehearsing about 6 months, just on Zoom and stuff like that. And then when I was ready to go to California, he just said he couldn't do it. So that's when I first met Whip, was when we went into, like, we were beginning to start doing some filming in L.A., and I was like, okay, let's see how this goes. And the movie is on my character who is wants to go back home. He's not doing too good, and he's been living in L.A. He's been kind of misplaced through, you know, grew up on the reservation, and then went off to find his goods and his financial mean reservation. And his son, his daughter, his grandson is competing in a rodeo in Tuba City. And he wants to see his grandson before he, before the ailment takes him. And so that's the whole story. So it's a road movie where, and he doesn't want to fly. There's no place to fly. Like it's these different things. He wants to drive because he wants to wreck all the things that he went through as a young man growing up and moving out of the pueblo, moving off of the reservation on going into the city. And so, it goes through many different aspects of their own livelihood, their own fears as men, their own fears as leaving home and trying to find a way into another lifestyle. And then all of a sudden it's like age catches up to you. And so they're dealing with ailments and they're dealing with life changes. And so those are the things that happen. It's kind of pretty funny, but it's really profound. It's far and few movies that I've seen that really talks about aiming and their vulnerability.
0: Well, it's that classic road trip movie that you're describing, a physical and emotional journey, and this whole cab driver element. That's a really unique twist on that. And, you know, watching the trailer, your character has a little bit of a hard edge to him. He's kind of rough around the edges, and he's kind of hard on that cab driver at part. So I'm just curious, do you see any of yourself in the character?
2: It's the way the director wanted it was that it's the hard edge, and then, you know, those just like become softer and softer and softer, and you know, you really create the evolution of and yeah, at my age, you know, and I've done so much, I've traveled, and I can see a lot of that character in me, and I can feel like, okay, there's certain things that I can really joke about that I was like, you know, kind of like leery to joke about it just a few years ago. And I'm like, now I'm like, nah, man, dude, you're getting old.
0: Oh, don't I know it. Now you have other acting credits. You were in a film about Georgia O'Keeffe. You've been on television shows like Yellowstone, Walker, Texas Ranger back in the day, but what's it like to be a co-lead in a movie like this?
2: Man, you know, I mean, the main thing about it, I think, was just the preparation that I put into it probably gave me the confidence. That's ultimately the whole thing. I mean, because a lot of the different stuff that I've done is just you kind of bounce around from character to character, or you just go into the comedy, just kind of do your line and boom, you're off. And then, or you do 2 or 3 days off. And then, but this was, there's quite a few, man. There's a lot to memorize. And so I really, really honed in the memorization, and then from the memorization became the character and how the character creates his, and how the character creates his evolution. And so I was pretty confident going in, mainly because I was, you know, because I knew all my lines with it's a huge, huge fitness booster as an actor when you actually know character is going to say, and when how they're going to respond is what you really want to look into within the character that you're the person that you're working with.
0: Robert, I think most of our listeners will know you primarily as a singer, composer, also a master flute player. Now here you're taking on acting in a more mainstream way, all of these creative efforts all coming together at this point in your career and in your life. What's this like for you right now, pivoting like this?
2: Well, originally I had studied stage acting. I had I studied that, and then I did some summer stock in Oklahoma, in Tahlequah, and I was really much more interested in the craft of acting and the craft of writing than I really was as a musician. And so it kind of, more than ever, I think that took precedence because of just the notoriety that I started to get at a younger age. But I never left, you know, that's one of the reasons why I did dance is mainly because I had studied that. I studied dance, combat, photography, and lighting design and all sorts of things. So I was more interested in live theater than I was in film. But now it's kind of started picking up, you know, like right before COVID happened, and it was like home, and it was like, let's just see what I can do.
0: The film is titled Road to Everywhere, screening in Albuquerque coming up soon. Robert, where will people be able to see the movie?
2: I think, I'm not quite sure where the dude, you got me. I'm not sure. We've been different places. We were in New York. We were in LA. I think it was hosting in, I'm not sure. I mean, I guess they can figure that out, I guess. Okay. I'm sorry. Yeah, I haven't done my homework on that. It's like, okay, you got to go there.
0: Right. I know how busy you are, for sure. Yeah.
2: Yeah.
0: Go ahead.
2: We weren't sure if it was going to be, you know, they were waiting around, the director around for to see what would happen before they go on to like these forms, these social media platforms and the like Netflix and those different platforms of releasing movies. But they wanted to go beyond it, so they got distribution through a lot of independent theaters. And so that's what we've been doing, is hitting a lot of these performing arts spaces that really, really took a hit during COVID. And so, you know, it's kind of fun going into these small little venues and the people that really support these institutions.
0: Well, the showing this Friday in Albuquerque will be at the Guild Cinema, and it's one of those really cool, nostalgic, independent theaters like you're describing, right along Central Avenue in downtown Albuquerque. For other screenings in New Mexico, people can learn more at the roadtoeverywheremovie.com website. And Robert, you're also going to be performing with your band on Friday. Tell us more about that.
2: Yeah, dude. What we've been doing on the road is like taking conversations after people stay, and they ask questions and different things, and then we interspersed it with my band playing music. I wrote a song called Road Everywhere, and it's kind of been inspired by my connections to South America and my travels out there and the evolution of sound that in the 1970s, kind of much like what happened here in the native people and the Chicano movement, the Black Power movement, the American Indian movement, everything changed in the cities just that I didn't know about in South America. That thing happened. And so they had a form of music called chicha. And so I based the song around that also. So we're doing working on some new music, and that's one of the new songs.
0: Robert, you've been a huge presence in the Southwest and specifically the New Mexico music scene for decades. You're a legend throughout the area. What keeps you performing, though? It keeps you home in New Mexico. You're true to your home community there at Taos Pueblo, and just uplifting the whole art scene in the state of New Mexico.
2: Thank you very much. I've traveled a lot of places in this country in particular, and there isn't a place like anywhere in New Mexico like this. It's of the States, is there's no place like this. You find culture, if you want to look for it, you'll find of times and ancient spirituality and the connection to the earth. And there's a history that I really like and I was learning about. And then growing up here, Pueblo feels here to some extent. There's some safety growing up on the going up into the mountains and not seeing us for weeks and just being in a place that my ancestors were at. And then traveling the world, I find it in different pockets. I find in South America, I find it in Australia. So there's places like this, but you have to really search and look for them, and you got to get into these really sacred places. And I'm just fortunate enough to really grow up in a place that is considered sacred.
0: Oh, right on, brother. Thank you so much for coming on to the show today, and much success in this new film and all of your other projects. Robert Mirabal joining us here on Native America Calling. And I do want to make a correction here. The screening in Albuquerque of this new film, Road to Everywhere, it will be at the Guild on Thursday. Not Friday, but Thursday. My bad. Sorry about that, folks. We're going to have to wrap up the show now, but I want to thank all of our guests who joined us, Chief Mike Williams Sr., Angie Fitch, Adriana Nicolay, and also Robert Mirabal. And don't forget to tune in to Native America Calling again tomorrow. We'll have a conversation with landless tribes in Alaska that are on the cusp of getting their own land. I'm Sean Spruce. Enjoy the rest of your day.

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0: When people describe oppression and erasure of the true history of our state and nation, they're not talking only about the distant past. Efforts to change the narrative are very much current and active. An example is unfolding right now at the Smithsonian's National Museum of American History that featured the work of an Alaskan Native artist. We'll hear from Alaskan historians, artists, and researchers about past and present attempts at erasing Native identity and culture, white supremacy in Alaska, and why the full accounting of our collective history is the right path for all of us. Today on Talk of Alaska.
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0: Hello from Alaska Public Media. It's Talk of Alaska. I'm Lori Townsend. The book cover for Ta-Nehisi Coates' 2024 book, The Message, offers this powerful note. This work from one of the country's most important writers is about the urgent need to untangle ourselves from the destructive myths that shape our world and our own souls and embrace the liberating power of even the most difficult truths. I only recently learned of this work of Coates and am reading it now. He explores Dakar and Senegal to examine the atrocities of slavery. He visits Columbia, South Carolina, where false myths about our collective history are on display in statues of Confederate segregationists. And he goes to Palestine to witness the misery that stems from, quote, the stories we tell and the reality on the ground. And in the early pages of the book, Coates describes learning at a young age that bad things happen because they can. And although it was a disturbing realization, Coates says, it made me stronger because it made me wiser, and the weight of this wisdom was intimately associated with the method of its delivery, journalism, personal narrative, testimony, stories. Our guests today understand the power of storytelling, of testimony and personal narratives. They understand that telling the complete truth of who we are and what we can be capable of as humans helps us stay aware of when the truth is being distorted or erased to uphold false narratives by people in power that wish to maintain that control. But even as the truth can be buried for periods of time, it doesn't go away. And facing it, learning from it, and working to understand it is critical for our growth as a civilization. Michael Livingston is Unungan and an Alaskan Native historian and tribal justice manager for the Kowalingan Tribe of Unalaska. Michael has a PhD in history and has worked diligently to correct many Alaska Native stories and the true history of Alaska's flag designer, Benny Benson. Nicholas Galanin is a Tlingit artist and musician who creates art that takes an unflinching look at the history of tribal oppression, violence against Native people, and the constant pressures of erasure. He experienced contemporary oppression and efforts to erase his cultural portrayals after the president denounced exhibits at the Smithsonian as anti-American and woke. And Elizabeth Kell is an anthropologist and public historian living in Juneau who has co-authored a lengthy report on the history of the Ku Klux Klan in Alaska. She says she has been referred to as an Alaskan clanthropologist. Welcome, all of you. Thank you so much for being with us today for this important discussion. You can also join our discussion, Alaskans. Do you have your own examples of incorrect information about your family or heritage and have worked to correct it, regardless of the pain it could cause? Do you think history should be softened or parts of it erased because it's too depressing to confront? What happens when disinformation is allowed to take hold and replace facts? You can join our conversation statewide at 1-800-478-8255. That's 1-800-478-8255. 478-8255. If you're in Anchorage, the local number is 907-550-8422, 550-8422. You can also email us, talk@alaskapublic.org. Nicholas, I want to start with you because your art has been targeted by the Trump administration. You've been part of a few different Smithsonian exhibits. We'll talk more about that throughout the hour. But one from last year was called The Shape of Power, Stories of Race and Sculpture, and was specifically targeted by an executive order last year. The order said it was an example that the Smithsonian has, quote, come under the influence of a divisive race-centered ideology. Describe the focus of your art that was in this exhibit, and when you spoke there, what did you discuss? What did you talk about? Nicholas, are you there? Well, maybe we have Nicholas. Are you back with us? I'm hoping that you're there. He's muted right now. Can you unmute yourself, sir? Thank you.
3: Yeah, sorry about that. For some reason, this cut out. The call cut out.
0: All right. Were you able to hear the question?
3: No.
0: All right. I said I wanted to start with you because your art has been targeted by the Trump administration. You've been part of a few different Smithsonian exhibits that we'll talk about this hour. But The Shape of Power, Stories of Race and Sculpture was specifically targeted by an executive order last year. The order said it was an example that the Smithsonian has, quote, come under the influence of a divisive race-centered ideology.

0: So please describe the focus of the art that was that your art that was on display in this exhibit. And what did you discuss when you were there and engaging with the public speaking?
1: Yeah, so the work was in this exhibition, that was included in this exhibition, was a piece called The Imaginary Indian. It was a it's a wallpaper and totemic work that speaks towards the erasure of our people, the erasure of our culture, and the desire to replace us with a representation or a myth. The restoring truth and sanity to American history is the executive order that includes the this exhibition, The Shape of Power, Stories of Race in American Sculpture. Are you there?
0: Yep, we're listening.
1: Okay, sorry. Yeah, so, what was the question again?
0: Describe, you talked a little bit about the art, but when you spoke there during gatherings at the Smithsonian, what message did you bring?
1: I actually didn't speak there. The Smithsonian organized a symposium surrounding this exhibition. Oftentimes institutions will do such with programming, and another artist and myself pulled ourselves out of that symposium based on a censorship, I would say, of the exhibitions in the space within the institution, and that censorship didn't show up as blatantly surrounding the symposium. They kind of refused to open it to public and advertise this symposium to public. I feel like that was a response to the executive orders from the president and the White House.
0: And Nicholas, the Trump administration claimed the exhibit was anti-white. What do you say to that type of accusation about art? And
1: I mean, these are histories and stories that speak towards experience. So speak towards Indigenous experience. This is not the first time that it's been lumped into this kind of form of victimhood, I suppose, towards quote unquote whiteness. If we look at DEI language that at this similar time frame had been actively and purposefully removed from institutional spaces, we'll see that some of the signage, even in government buildings that had been included in this kind of scrubbing of history, includes histories speaking truth towards the oppression felt and experienced by Indigenous people during the occupation, the settler colonial genocide of Indigenous people on our homelands. So when those histories are retold or recounted in institutional space, and then erased, it's actively continuing this oppressive violence towards our people.
0: All right. Thank you for getting us started with today's discussion, Nicholas. We'll get back to you in a bit. Let's back up in history now. Elizabeth, you said in an earlier interview that you and your research partner are very interested in all of Alaska's history, and you were examining writings called the Kinky Byers Papers. Before we hear more about your work in researching the Klan in Alaska, tell us about these writings and the author, Kinky Byers.
2: Yeah, so Kinky Byers, local Juneau legend here. All of his note cards, he basically wrote about either interesting things he found in the newspaper or things he experienced himself here in Juneau. And he wrote and typed everything out onto index cards. And I had a friend tell me, saying, if you went

0: he saw and he found interesting, including he would even keep track of what newspapers he got things from.
1: So fascinating, really thorough. And it's amazing how valuable what seems like, here's just a guy with a hobby, perhaps he just enjoyed doing that, and how important that information is throughout time. Among those writings, you found a section that said, "Hey, Ku Klux Klan formed." Tell us what you found there.
0: So I will defer to actually say, so Kevin, my co-author, he's the one who originally found that document. And again, we were looking at a couple different historical subjects and things throughout Juneau history and Douglas history. And he got to the K section and he kind of called me over to the office, our home office here, and he was like, "Hey, you should read this. Check what's out in this K section of the Kinky Byers papers." And there it was, plain as day. It said Ku Klux Klan organized. It said that he had seen the charter himself. He'd taken it to Ed Keithen at the State Museum. He described how big the document was, and it listed out, you know, all their, to the lovers of law and order, et cetera, as well as a set of 12 Juneau names. And as we were sitting there, Juneau and Douglas names, and as we were sitting there reading them, I went, oh, some of these names kind of sound familiar, some of these last names. And that just kind of got us on the start, because we immediately started Googling and looking up these different people on different, you know, websites, on the State Museum archives, and didn't find anything else related to the Ku Klux Klan and them aside from, at the beginning, this piece of paper, like, again, this hand-typed note card of the charter for the Mount Juneau Douglas Claver Number 2.
1: And your research found there were Klan members in several communities in Alaska. Tell us about what you found in that regard.
0: Yeah, so through the Virginia Commonwealth University, there's a really cool project by Dr. Kneebone called the Klan Mapping Project, and it goes over where claverns and organizations were established from, like, the early 1900s through World War II. And there is an Alaska section, and the Alaska section lists about 10 or 11 by name claverns, which the first top three, which were established by 1926, were the Mount McKinley Claver Number 1 in Anchorage, the Mount Juneau Claver Number 2 for Juneau Douglas, and then we don't know the names yet of, but we had Ketchikan, Cordova, Petersburg, Fairbanks, Seward, Skagway, Wrangell, and Haines were all at some point named directly as having a clavern, as referred to by, like, everything from the Klan newspaper known as the Courier to outright Alaska newspapers and other sources that said, hey, this is our clavern. We were established at this date, this place, and this time. Though we're thinking that it's going to be probably, there's a few others, including number 7 on the list. There's apparently, we just don't know who the name is and what the location is. And there's a possibility, based on how many people the Klan wanted, that there could have been up to 15 claverns here in the state of Alaska.
1: All right. If you're just joining us, this is Talk of Alaska. Today we're talking about facing the long history of racism, erasure, and cultural oppression in our state and country. On the line with us is Nicholas Galanin. Nicholas is a Tlingit artist and musician from Sitka. Michael Livingston is in the studio with me today. Michael is Unangan from Unalaska. He is an Alaska Native historian and tribal justice manager for the Kowalingan Tribe of Unalaska. And Elizabeth Kell is an anthropologist and public historian living in Juneau, who has co-authored a lengthy report on the history of the Ku Klux Klan in Alaska. You can join our conversation if you have questions or comments. The statewide number is 1-800-478-8255. That's 1-800-478-8255. If you're in Anchorage, the local number is 907-550-8422, 550-8422. You can also email us, talk@alaskapublic.org. So, Michael, I want to turn to you now. Let's talk about what Alaska's flag designer, Benny Benson, faced as a child. You describe yourself as a fan of Benny. Talk about when you first knew of him and why you've spent so many years working to correct the record of his ethnicity, his date of birth, and who he was.

0: sure. So I was raised in Cold Bay, a small town on the Alaska Peninsula. So in Cold Bay Elementary School, all of us children would stand and face the flags, the American flag and the Alaska flag, and we'd sing the Pledge of Allegiance and the Alaska flag song. Later on, my first year of high school, I went to Kodiak High School, where Benny Benson was living in Kodiak at the time. More recently, I work with a group of family tree people. We're only supposed to show up in one United States federal census. In the 1920 federal census, Benny was living in Seward, and that's where he should have showed. He did show up there. Excuse me. He was living in Alaska. But he also showed up in Chignik. And when we carefully looked at the U.S. federal census in Chignik, we saw that his mother was reported as being born in Anga, which is an Unalaq village in the Shumigan Islands. So we got really interested in it. About five of us family tree people frantically researched this family tree over many years. And long story short, the records indicate that Benny was Aleutic from Kodiak and that he was age 13. But long story short, Benny was Una. His mother, Tatiana Dushkin, was born in Unalaska. I had to get certified Russian translations of all of his records. There was about 35 of them that we had to translate. And I had to get a Superior Court order to correct Benny Benson's birth certificate. The month he was born was incorrect, the year he was born, and the day he was born was incorrect, as well as his mother's maiden name. So, yeah, that's kind of where it all started.
1: And Benny, as you noted, he lived in Unalaska as a child, but then in 1925 moved to Seward. The Klan was already there. Tell us about what they were trying to do in Alaska and how that affected Benny, as they didn't want this child in an orphanage to succeed in a statewide contest for the flag design.
0: Yeah, exactly. The Ku Klux Klan arrived in Seward just a matter of weeks before Benny arrived on a ship, the United States Coast Guard Cutter Bear. Their goal was to have 1,500 Klansmen in Alaska within 2 months. And it looks like a lot of the evidence we're finding is really circumstantial, but it looks like their goal was to have chapters in 15 towns with 100 Klansmen members in each of those towns. And Benny was very dark-skinned. In the Jessely home in Unalaska, he was darker-skinned than the Yupik kids or the Inupiaq kids. The people in Seward did not want the Jessely home to move to Seward. They passed, the city of Seward passed a resolution that it has to be built outside of city limits. They referred to the kids as inmates. The mayor of Seward, Leroy Vincent Ray, had to calm the citizens down. He assured them that most of the kids in the Jessely home were white. There was only two of them that were full-blooded, dark-skinned Alaska natives.
1: I recently came across some writing that is on our website, a remembrance of a man who grew up partially there. His parents, he was white. His parents were house parents. So his perspective on the home, of course, was quite different than children who didn't have parents and were there and were orphans. At the end of his write-up, he noted a time when he said young teenagers ran away quite often and they were, you know, didn't have any family and were trying to leave. And he noted one time when a young boy ran away, men with rifles went to get him. They said the rifles were for bears, but they brought him back in handcuffs. And so it clearly, that idea, this notion that are they orphans or are they inmates, it appears that they were somewhat of both in this setting. In an earlier interview, you noted that when you came across this dark part of the story of Benny and the home in Seward and the flag contest, you really didn't want to talk about it. What changed your mind?
0: You know, when you go looking for the truth, you've got to be prepared. You might find good, you might find bad, and you might find ugly. And really, some of the stuff I found about Benny was pretty ugly. And I know that other researchers found it, And basically, I decided that, the truth needed to be told, especially as we're building up to the 100-year anniversary of the raising of the flag on July 9th, 2027. And the Ku Klux Klan clearly did not want a dark-skinned Alaska Native boy to win. The governor of Alaska, when he started the flag contest, he appointed the American Legion to be in charge of it. The American Legion today is a wonderful organization, but back in 1927, many members of the KKK were also, many members of the American Legion were also members of the KKK. And there was panels, 700 kids across the state entered drawings from approximately 150 towns and schools. In Seward, the judges, there was no women in the panels. There was no Alaska Natives in the panel of three judges. And only about 4 days before the judges in Seward made the decision, the KKK did a cross-burning ritual in Seward. And those rituals are designed to terrorize people, telling people, you better believe the way that we believe, that that people of color are bad, or we'll come after you. And so when the three judges in Seward made their vote, they gave a white boy from the white school first place. I've seen his drawing. It's good, but it's not Benny Benson good. They gave a white girl from the white school second place. And Benny Benson, they only gave third place. And then the media from coast to coast vilified Benny Benson. They called him an inmate. They called him a little half-breed. They just really were terribly mean to Benny Benson, who was just a seventh grade boy living in an orphanage. His mother was deceased. His father had sent the children to an orphanage. So Benny was an easy target for bullies. And they also accused him of plagiarism, of stealing the flag design from a flag contest in Canada. I haven't been able to find the flag contest in Canada. So I think their goal was to either discredit him or to shame him into withdrawing from the contest. But fortunately, Benny stayed in the contest, and fortunately, the state of Alaska has an awesome flag, the only flag of the 50 state flags designed by a Native American.
1: Mm-hmm. Such an amazing history for a young man facing so much and still prevailed. We had an email from Libby Roderick, who writes, thanks for the show. When talking about the erasure of Indigenous and Black experience and efforts to bring the real stories to light, I want to call out the fabulous book, Uriarik, The Way of the Human Being, by Yupik author Harold Napoleon, published in 1996. This book, which traces the impact of epidemics on the Yupik Nation from the late 1700s to the 1940s, was one of the earliest works in Alaska to enlighten us about a critical piece of Alaska Native history. Libby says it is a transformational read, and she highly recommends it. Getting back to this, you deciding that you did want to talk about these things because it was important to do so, and Benny had faced a lot. I want to go back to Nicholas and Elizabeth on this same point. Nicholas, what do you want people to do in response to these ongoing attacks on art and cultural interpretation? What should people do?
2: I mean, this impacts everybody. It impacts all of our communities, and it impacts the truth of history and the voices of communities that are purposefully silenced or removed in order to perpetuate and censor history, essentially. And it's, I mean, we need to stand up towards truth, and we need to take action towards systems that continue to lead and oppress our communities for, you know, political censorship, essentially.
1: Yes. Elizabeth, how do you handle it when someone says, oh, we don't want to talk about that?
3: I mean, unfortunately, it is part of our history. I mean, that's one thing we kind of dealt with over the original 6 month period we were researching was, you know, some people seemed really interested, and I'm glad to see that, you know, there's some lots of spinoff articles focusing on each community. But other folks, you know, they were like, oh, well, that's kind of sad, or I don't think they really did anything. So, I mean, that's another reason why our paper is like 176 pages, because I wanted to give as much information as possible to folks to work with and look at and be like, you know, this happened, and we have to acknowledge that these people had some real political power in our community. Some of these people use that power to shape our community. But at the same time, there are also people you can find in these same newspapers and things who actively were fighting against it, you know, and you kind of see those patterns and that framework where, you know, you have somebody doing a big bad thing, but you also have characters and individuals and stories of how they're overcoming that, how they're tackling it at the time, which of course can be very applicable to now. Unfortunately, a lot of the talking points we see in the 1926 election in Alaska mirrors a lot of what we saw in our recent election. But it seems like in some circumstances, you know, I hate to say it's good versus evil, but the good kind of comes out. And basically, I mean, as cheesy as it sounds, I mean, those who don't know their history are doomed to repeat it. And I kind of see that as like a there's hope. You know, if you can't get caught up in the bad and be like everything bad happened and only the bad people per se came out on top when there was other people also working against and trying to fight the good fight and often won. So then you can apply that to the current history. Like, okay, if people keep up the good fight, keep up the pressure, then, you know, then good things will happen again.
1: That's such an important point about, yes, there is evil, and there are documented cases of it throughout history against people based on their ethnic heritage, based on their skin color, and other physical features that should not affect the way people treat them or see them in the world. We know those things have happened and they continue to happen. But your point about there is also good, and that's another reason why it's so important for people to fully understand that history, the bad parts of it and the good parts of it, because that does give the ability for people to have hope, to know that people are still here. They're still thriving, not just surviving. And there is hope to overcome and become even more able to take full possession of your rightful place in society and in the world. And so understanding that full freight of history and what's happening today is important for all of us. We need to take a quick break. When we come back, we'll continue our discussion about facing the long history of racism, erasure, and cultural oppression as Talk of Alaska continues statewide.
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0: Welcome back to Talk of Alaska. Today we're discussing facing the long history of racism, erasure, and cultural oppression in our state and nation. On the line with us is Nicholas Galanin. Nicholas is a Thlinkit artist and musician from Sitka. In the studio with me today is Michael Livingston. Michael is Unangan from Unalaska, and he is an Alaska Native historian and tribal justice manager for the Kawalingan tribe of Unalaska. And Elizabeth Kell is an anthropologist and public historian living in Juneau, who has co-authored a lengthy report on the history of the Ku Klux Klan in Alaska. You can join our conversation statewide at 1-800-478-8255. That's 1-800-478-8255. If you're in Anchorage, the local number is 907-550-8422, 550-8422. You can also email talk@alaskapublic.org. This is a question for all of you. The White House has targeted what it calls violent left-wing extremists in a 2026 counterterrorism strategy. And the radio program On the Media has reported on a report from the Trump administration that calls the organization Black Lives Matter a terrorist organization. It accuses Democrats and progressives and other leftists of being communists that are unhuman and must be eradicated. Do you see this as an example of why all people should care about the oppression and erasure of any people? An example of that cautionary phrase about not standing up when others are rounded up until no one is there to help when you are? Michael, do you want to jump in there?
1: Sure. I'd just like to back up a little bit. I was raised in Cold Bay, tiny town. As a young Aleut boy, I was really naive and But since then, I've worked about 28 years in Alaska as a police officer and really have seen the face of evil, most recently in a serial killing case portrayed in a film, Lost Women of Alaska. And so it is important that when we see evil occurring, that we see bad things occurring, we stand up and protect the innocent, and that we do what we can to protect other people. You have to be brave. You have to expect criticism, and you have to be prepared for the reaction. With Benny Benson, I'd really like to see people fly the Alaska flag. Benny, in my opinion, was a superhero. He stood up in 1927 against the Ku Klux Klan. And so it'd be nice to see, as we near the 100-year anniversary, see people uplift Benny and realize how courageous he was and what a good role model he was, and that we use him as an example to stand up and be strong when oppression is occurring.
0: Nicholas, your thoughts about these targeted attacks against some Americans coming from the White House to sort of otherize people that don't agree politically with the current administration. Is this what you see as an example of why it's important for all people to pay attention to these divisive issues?
2: Yeah, certainly. We have to remember that the violence that has and continues to occur in communities is also being done so in front of our faces and allowed to be done with the dehumanization or the intentional dehumanization of people. And in that language where the bar is being moved, where somebody's political beliefs or positions don't align with an extremist position, like I would say the government and the orders right now that are kind of being thrown around to criminalize anybody who doesn't agree with those positions. It's important that we take note and stand up for allowing for communities to not be dehumanized in this space.
0: Elizabeth, I want your thoughts, and then I want to stay with you for a moment for the next question about Klan activity in Alaska. But what your thoughts about this idea of attacks against it's not just people of color or other ethnic backgrounds. It is people who have different political beliefs.
3: I mean, that's kind of, I mean, it's the sad and scary thing, and you have to kind of remember too, is like, these are the people who make up your community. I mean, we look sometimes at a national level, we see tragedy, we see something awful happen, and I'm glad that, you know, you see it in Juneau where people will have a vigil, they will come together to when something happens elsewhere. But at the same time, it's like, you're looking at not these just the national issues, but the local, like, you live here, these are your community members. Like, what if that happened here? Do you have the same safety nets? Do you have the same people? And thankfully, I mean, I think at least in our community, there are lots of good people who would stand up and have been standing up and trying different aspects and getting at things, you know, in different manners and different ways of being politically active or just being a blog post writer or just being the person in the grocery store that says, hey, don't say that. Or, you know, there's lots of little things you can do. And a lot of it, like, even though our eyes are all glued to the national stage and what's going on elsewhere, you also have to pay attention and look inward at your own community. Look for the helpers in your community. Look for the organizations that are doing things that you want to get a part, be a part of, or go after, or hang out with. And look for, again, as silly as it sounds, again, Mr. Rogers is right. We should always be looking for the helpers in every situation.
0: And Elizabeth, when you looked at the history of the Klan here in the 1920s and 30s, you found an example of the scare tactics, actually, that the Klan used against an Anchorage assembly member in the 1980s who was running for mayor. Tell us about that.
3: Yeah, so I'm not sure how many other folks are familiar with, maybe if they've lived in Anchorage, there was a lot of controversy over naming the Performing Arts Center after Martin Luther King. Back in the 80s, and basically it went through several rounds of voting, and unfortunately the ending vote was to remove his name from the Performing Arts Center. But in the middle of that, you have a candidate named Dave Walsh, who was an assembly member at the time. He was running for mayor, and according to a newspaper article from the Anchorage Daily News that was also reposted to the Juneau Empire, while he was campaigning, he received a very nasty letter to his political office that basically said if he didn't change his opinion on the MLK Performing Arts Center, that he was going to lose the election. And apparently that paper, that letter that they received also boasted about how many members they had. Supposedly their, you know, a P.O. box address in Anchorage was listed, as well as a number of just nasty, apparently just racial slurs, calling him all sorts of nasty things. And again, it was just like a whole bunch of verbiage just to try to get him to change his opinion, because again, they wanted to say that if he didn't change his opinion and, you know, help the Klan out here in this moment, that he was going to lose the election. And of course, Dave Walsh did not change his opinion on naming the Performing Arts Center after MLK. He did lose, unfortunately, at that time to Mr. Fink, is the one who won for mayor at the time. But he was at the time trying to stay firm, and it didn't quite get a ton of news coverage, which is something you'll see when you look at anything about the Ku Klux Klan in Alaska. It's a very long series of little tiny articles or one article that pops up and then it's seemingly siloed. And unfortunately, there was not a lot of follow-up with this letter there in Anchorage, even though apparently there was going to be efforts to have an FBI investigation, but apparently it just never came to fruition and the letter was lost at some point between giving it over to the FBI and not.
0: And even a more current bit of information you uncovered from 2016. A man trying to enter Alaska got held up at the border because of domestic terrorism charges. Tell us what happened there.
3: Yeah, that was an odd little article. Again, we spend a lot of time just typing in any amount of keywords into different search engines, just trying to see what comes up. And it was sometime between 2016 and 2018. Two gentlemen were trying to re-enter Alaska. Supposedly they were residents here, And one, they apparently had a stolen excavator that was reported stolen that they were bringing in. And two, apparently the border had them marked as domestic terrorists as they were affiliated with the American Ku Klux Klan. And apparently, I can't quite remember if they were eventually allowed back on certain terms or not, but they were literally stopped at the border and were told, "Hey guys, are you aware that you are listed as affiliates of the Ku Klux Klan, and thus you, according to Canadian law, are domestic terrorists? Like, we kind of have to stop you here, guys."
0: All right, we are going to take another break. When we come back, we'll continue our discussion about talking about the real history of our state, of our nation, and how it benefits all of us to better understand who we've been, who we are, and who we should be in the future as Talk of Alaska continues.
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0: 1-800-478-8255 is the number statewide if you'd like to join our conversation today about facing the long history of racism, erasure, and cultural oppression. 1-800-478-8255. If you're in Anchorage, the local number is 907-550-8422. 550-8422. You can also email us, talk@alaskapublic.org. I have another question for all of you. Let me first ask Elizabeth, the Klan may not be as active in Alaska as in the past. I don't know how active the Klan is in other places in the country. It's hard to say. But we know there are other extremists, white supremacy groups here. Do you research other separatists, and do you have information about who some of these groups are?
3: I mean, I will say keep an ear to the ground, you know, and some feelers out just to see what is like the current, you know, not to vibe check, as some folks in my generation say, but just keeping an ear and an eye out. I mean, it was only like what, last year or the year before that report was put out about how white supremacy in general is on the rise in Alaska. And it named some of these like home front type groups, which of course are more how they differ from like the Klan as we see it. You know, they're a lot of them are very fitness based, and you know, like, oh, they go out and they train like military men because they're gonna get ready for, you know, when it happens, you know, it in quotations, whatever scary idea that they think that's going to be. Otherwise, I mean, for the most part, I do look more at the historical. But that doesn't mean I'm not keeping my feelers out and my ears out to hear where some of these things are coming from in our current day. Because again, the history gives this very interesting framework. Again, read like any of the Klan's like pamphlets, magazines, or newspaper articles they're putting out in 1927, and you are going to find almost the exact same rhetoric with maybe just a few words changed, depending on the minority group that whatever group is going after them, you know. It's scarily identical. Like, it seems to be, even though there's no real big Klan these days, all these other splinter cell groups are still all working from the same playbook and the same kind of language models and ideas that they want to get across.
0: Yes, thank you for that note. Michael, when we were talking about the Alaska flag contest and Benny Benson and how he was attacked when he took third place in Seward, But we didn't get to the end point of how ultimately he prevailed. There was something that happened between the local regional contest and the state contest. Tell us what happened. And that was must have been part of how Benny was able to ultimately be successful.
1: Yeah, something amazing happened in Juneau. That panel of judges, there were women on the panel in addition to men. I haven't been able to find out much more about them. But in Juneau, they did an amazing thing. The kids on their drawings were required to write on the back of the drawing their name, their age, their hometown. And from a name, the judges could determine their ethnicity. They could determine their gender. In Seward, they put tape over the back, over the names. And so the panel of judges in Seward made the decision upon the design instead of the designer. And by unanimous decision, they selected Benny Benson. Before we run out of time, I just wanted to say there's a lot of things that people and organizations can do between today and July 9th, 2027, the 100-year anniversary of the raising of Benny Benson's flag. You can have art contests focused on Benny Benson when he was a seventh grade student, age 14. There's two bronze bas-reliefs of Benny, one here in Anchorage at Minnesota and Benson, portraying him at age 45. He wasn't age 45 when he designed the flag. He was age 14. There's another bas-relief of Benny in Seward. Benny was a handsome young man. The bas-relief in Seward does not portray him as a handsome young man. The Kowloon Tribe of Unalaska recently passed a resolution saying this is the year of Benny Benson as we build up to it. I created a recipe for Benny Benson ice cream, and I'll share that recipe with you. There's a lot of things that can be done. And one thing I'd like to also add, in 2018, the governor of Alaska, Bill Walker, apologized to Alaska Natives for wrongs endured for generations, for erasing Alaska Natives from history. The governor of Alaska admitting we've erased Alaska Natives was very, very powerful and healing to me. And Benny's been erased from the Alaska flag law. He's been erased from the state of Alaska Kids Corner. The person who wrote the Alaska flag song, which erased Alaska Natives from the whole thing, she was awarded an honorary doctorate degree in 1959. Benny has not been awarded any. So there's a lot of things that can be done between now to correct the wrongs done against a seventh grade boy.
0: Yes, next July 9th, is that right, is the 100th anniversary of Benny winning the flag contest and the 100th anniversary of the Alaska flag design as we know it today. Nicholas, I wanted to turn to you. The Trump administration wants signs, or as maybe they're already up, signs in front of the Smithsonian saying the information is inaccurate. This type of visible erasure and oppression. Additional complaints from the Trump administration about the Smithsonian said some displays focus too much on, quote, how bad slavery was. Do you think it could make people pay more attention to the exhibits and think more deeply about these historical and contemporary attacks and see the truth of what your work and the work of other Indigenous and Black artists portray? Could there be a positive coming out of this negative attention focused on your work?
2: The reality is, I've found my voice as an artist in this space. Historically, these institutions, historically academia, historically all of these are things that we've had to navigate. It's truth, and our voice and our stories will continue to live on, and it'll do so with or without the support of government or institutional backing. And I come from a continuum, a long line of artists that have done so in systems that actively sought to silence us. Our kuik, our potlatches were banned. All of our objects were removed. Our languages were actively being erased. Our children sent to boarding schools. You know, all of this connects to place and land, connects to land back movement, connects to our access to subsistence. It connects to our political voice in these spaces. And, you know, we continue to navigate it any way we can. So one more thing I'd like to touch on with Elizabeth in this conversation too, and the KKK is something that we probably should mention, and that's how it's shifted into other spaces. So law enforcement or ICE, federal agents and ICE, and how those violence, that violence still is perpetuated, but done so with a badge in the nation today.
0: Yes, thank you for your thoughts there. I wanted to also ask about you. You're a musician as well as an artist. Do you talk about issues of oppression and erasure in your music, or do you want your music to be a source of joy and elevation? Do you find a combination of
2: both? I mean, all of my work embodies the human experience in different ways. Sometimes it embraces the platform and to reference history, to reference the power of our people. Sometimes it references the human experience and joy and love and all of these other forms of connection. So
0: important to have a mix of when I think about comments from folks who have said, well, we don't want all of this history taught in schools because we don't want white kids to feel bad about what happened in the past. I always think about the fact that American Indian and Alaska Native people, Black Americans, Asian Americans, people of color, they can't get away from their history, and their children must know, must be told these things in order to better understand what came before and what should the future be. When you think about that, what are your thoughts about not wanting certain people to feel bad and the importance of better understanding who we are and, again, what humans are capable of? Michael, do you want to jump in there?
1: Sure. So when I looked at the Alaska flag contest in 1927, basically I feel it was a rigged contest from the get-go. And initially, I didn't have good feelings about the white boy from the Seward School or the white girl that won first and second place. And then later on, I realized it's not really right for me to feel that way. They were just kids. And I ended up learning about the boy who won first place. His name was not recognized. His drawing was not recognized. I helped the state of Alaska, Alaska State Museum, recognize it was his name. He went on to finish a bachelor's degree in engineering. He served in the United States military and was killed in action overseas. You know, so I really grew to respect him as well as the white girl from the white school. And we don't want anybody to feel bad, but we just want to know what the truth is, whether the truth is good or bad or ugly. And I'm not upset at the kids. I'm upset at the adults who, from the get-go, formed a rig contest, especially since it was for elementary school, 7th grade through 12th grade. They shouldn't have. One of the judges on the panel in Seward was selected because he was an author of a magazine called Popular. I chased down some of his articles. They were horrible. They said a white girl with blonde hair and blue eyes is worth $1 million, whereas an Alaska Native girl, age 14, with dark hair and dark skin and dark eyes is only worth $10. You don't want to judge on a contest for kids today writing articles like that, and you don't want to judge in 1927 on a contest for kids. Mm. So we want everybody to know the history, the good, the bad, and the ugly.
0: Absolutely. Michael, you've also worked, we only have a couple minutes left here, to correct the record for Alaska Native veterans. You were part of a group that was honored by the Alaska Press Club for reporting on missing and murdered Indigenous people. Just give us a glimpse into this larger body of work and how your former tenure as a police officer may have helped you know where and how to search for information.
1: Yeah, so we know that during World War II, the soldiers of color were quite often given really poor jobs. And when they did heroic acts, their accomplishments were quite often overlooked. I helped get United States Army Private George Fox, born in Unga, raised in Unalaska, killed in Italy, fighting against the Nazis, with help from Senator Dan Sullivan to get his grave marked. It hadn't been marked for 80 years. With the MMIP case, even with the Benny Benson case, The state of Alaska vital statistics told me I needed to get a court order, and I think that was the last they thought they were going to hear from me. They forgot that over 28 years, I know how to do an affidavit. I did up a lengthy affidavit. I appeared before Superior Court Judge Adolph Seaman, and within a matter of very short time, that same day, he issued a court order. With the MMIP movement, you know, I have seen disparities between the way that homicides of Alaska law enforcement officers have been handled over the years. We know that there's been 42 Alaska law enforcement officers killed since 1850, even before Alaska became a state. 41 of those have been resolved for an astonishing 97% resolution rate. What is it for MMIP? We don't know, because we don't know how many MMIP there are in Alaska. We don't know how many have been solved, but I can guarantee you it's less than 97%.
0: All right. We only have about a minute left, but we're going to go quickly to the phones. Maureen is in Juneau. Hello.
7: Hi there.
0: Only got about 30 seconds.
7: I just wanted to make sure people were aware that this is, I agree, been going on forever here in Juneau included, and the group that we haven't talked about today is the LGBTQ group, who were sent away in the 60s, in the 70s, even as recently as 1977, police showed up at a choir practice at JDH and took a girl's father to be deported from Juneau because he was gay. And these are witnessed stories that I've collected and included in my play, Blue Ticket, which is available through the public television station.
0: Okay, thank you.
7: Channel.
0: Thanks so much. I'm sorry that I've got to cut you off there, but we do have to wrap up. I appreciate the call. We also had an email from Diane Benson. She says, I'm a retired UAF Alaska Native Studies professor working to complete an Alaska Native history book, and she wants to connect with our guest today. So we'll make sure that happens as she works on her work as well. Thanks so much to our guests, Nicholas Galanin, Tlingit artist and musician from Sitka, Michael Livingston, Unanga from Unalaska, and Elizabeth Kell, anthropologist and public historian living in Juneau. Thanks to our team today on the board, Dave Waldron, and our producer is Emily Messner. Annie Feitz, our editor, and on the phones, Ava White helped us out. I'm Lori Townsend. Thanks so much for listening. We'll be back next week.

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Since its inception, Vanishing Twin's mission has been to synthesize psychedelic traditions from around the world. They've been described often as a combination of Sun Ra's cosmic jazz style with Alice Coltrane's spirituality meets Stereolab meets Krautrocker's Can. Maybe that's why I like them so much. From their archives, that's their Lizzie Borden tale with Bring Me the Axe. Today on the mainstream. I'm Brett Mabee. Of course, I'm excited to have you join me for this musical hour. I'll have some details as to why we should stay in touch in just a few. We'll also be listening to music from Alabama Shakes, Blonde Shell, a new one to get into the rotation, from Gretchen Parlato in this first half, Miriam Bradley, and this one from Bonobo. Now, as I was mentioning, I have a number of new tracks from this UK-based singer-songwriter. And for this one, he teamed up with Aruj Aftab. It's a shimmering folktronica meets new jazz July 7th single, courtesy of Ninja Tune Records. Enjoy Fire on the Water, and let me know what you think about it. It's a sneak peek of Distance and Static, today on the mainstream.

from Yahtzeen's debut album Indian Yard. That's A Feeling Undefined, featuring Nick Hakim and Eskadov on the mainstream. Before that was a collaboration between Mohawk electronic artist DJ Shub and rising indigenous superstar Sebastian Gaskin, found on Shub's 2026 Heritage Part 2. And again, speaking of collaborations, which that set was actually nothing but, that was Bonobo and Arouge Aftab's Fire on the Water, a sneak peek of Bonobo's newest album, Distance and Static. If you're just now getting here, you've missed a little bit, so get caught back up at mainstreamradio.net. And guess what? If you have to step away from listening on your favorite AM/FM station, I'm going to be bummed out. But you should know that I've got you covered there. And you want to know how? mainstreamradio.net. You can find the full show archive there, but I'm always adding new features to the site, and it's a little bit more integrated with the many audiovisual projects associated with the parent company of mine, Turtle Island Tunes, Full Moon Radio, LLC. A lot of exciting things happening, and I look forward to staying in touch with you as well. So submit your music there. If you have any questions about the show, if you have any questions as to how to get more of the show, or any number of things, reach out to me there. Just keep your comments respectful. Before this hour is officially up, Steve Cropper, the late great session musician, with one from his friendly town. We'll also be hearing from Indian City in this block, and right now it's Murian Bradley, a singer-songwriter that I've been featuring since the beginning of the mainstream. Now, she's prodigious. She began learning guitar at the age of 9. She was taught by her father, who is a blues guitarist. And not only that, she really broke through during the COVID lockdowns. At the age of 13, a video of her playing Blind Blake's Police Dog Blues went viral on YouTube. And in 2023, at the age of 17, she performed the Reverend Gary Davis's Candyman on Jules Holland's annual Hootenanny. And that's about the time that I started featuring her on the mainstream. This is her latest single, the 2026 Not Going Back. Let me know what you think about it, and as always, enjoy your time here on the mainstream.

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3: 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I'll join you again after one from my friend Melody MacArthur, the talented Cree singer-songwriter and actress. Before the hour is officially up, I still have another new one to get into the rotation, and it's another collaboration. Stick around for more details on that. Balthus before this block is through, but we're going to kick things off right now with Blonde Shell. This single, Heart Has to Work So Hard, previews a new era for the band, and she's also launching her biggest global headline tour yet for the fall of 2026 and winter 2027. She's made a number of surprise festival appearances, like at the 2026 Coachella Festival and also Kesha's Bonnaroo Super Jam. Enjoy this track and set, and I'll be back before you know it today on the mainstream.

Melody MacArthur is a cock from Rising Waters today on the mainstream. I gotta be careful how I say that one, and I'm still not even sure it was 100% correct. Sometimes you just gotta give it a shot. We also heard V&E and Rosa Lynn's Where Do I Go, Balthus, Liminal Stages, and Blonde Shell's Heart Has to Work So Hard. And yes, I am blushing, all right? Anyway, that does just about do it for me. Thank you so much for joining me on this show here at the Mainstream with Brett Mabee. You're welcome to check out this and a whole lot more at mainstreamradio.net, the newly redesigned website that features all of my audio works associated with Turtle Island Tunes Full Moon Radio, LLC. And as always, I look forward to hearing from you. So if you're a singer-songwriter, submit your tracks for consideration at brett@mainstreamradio.net, or you're always welcome to just stay in touch with recommendations and even let me know about your day. I love hearing from listeners, and I love hearing how the mainstream has become a part of your lives as well. SF1, featuring my dear friend Chantel Ducard, before this hour is officially through. Right now, this is Gretchen Parlato's newest single. It's been described as a shimmering, groove-driven collaboration with one of my favorite artists, Michel Nedigacello, and Mark Gugliano. Turn It Up with Never Come Down, a track that I leave you with for your consideration and approval today on the mainstream.

The Rolling Stones' newest album, Foreign Tongues, was just released July 10th at a star-studded London release party. It's being hailed as some of the Rolling Stones' best work in years, in fact, alongside their other recent album, Hackney Diamonds. This is one of my favorites. It's Divine Intervention getting us into this hour here on the mainstream. And before going any further, did you check out Mick Jagger's on Conan O'Brien Needs a Friend? I did, and I thought it was pretty good. I thought Conan could have backed off the, you know, star-studded fandom a little bit, but, you know, I don't know, what are you going to do, right? It was a great interview, and I like how Mick Jagger's not getting nostalgic in his lyrical songwriting these days. It's just, you know, what's happening in the moment, and I can appreciate that because, honestly, I love Ringo, I love Paul, but I want to know what's going on right now. Not about Liverpool all the time, but I get it. Anyway, you're listening to The Mainstream. I'm Brett Mabee, and we're going to have some fun together today. Looking into the hour, Suki Waterhouse, Royal Otis, a new one into the rotation from Métis blues singer-songwriter Crystal Shawanda, originally from Canada. I do believe she's still kicking it down in Nashville, Tennessee. In this first set is Johnny Saga, a.k.a. Wolf Saga, but not before, getting some island flavors on with the one and only Josh Totofi. Enjoy this July 10th single, It's Favorite Weather, getting you those warm vibes today on the mainstream.

Beth Orton and the title track of her latest album, The Ground Above. A great rockin' way to end that block on the mainstream. We also heard Wolf Saga's Through This Night single. And again, for the first time, it was Josh Totofi's newest single, Favorite Weather, that we got into the rotation. And I look forward to hearing from you. Let me know what you think about these new additions. As always, you're welcome to reach out to me at brett@mainstreamradio.net. Or if you're a professional singer-songwriter, that's the quickest way to get your songs in for consideration in the rotation. Now, a quick disclaimer. I have seen an incredible influx of submissions as well, so please be patient, and I'm doing my best to get through everything. And we'll be staying in touch here very soon. And I do appreciate your time, your talent, and your effort. Again, thank you so much for making this show what it is. I couldn't do it without you. Before this time together is up, we'll be hearing from Belle Fountain. And again, the latest from Crystal Shawanda, the talented Métis blues powerhouse singer. As we wind down this first half, Bob Jr., but not before Royal Otis, a band who is named one of the Grammy's 25 artists to watch in 2024. And now they've had a string of successes since then. In fact, their debut album, Prats and Pain, in 2024, that same year, debuted at number one on the Australian Albums Chart. Their second album, Hickey, expanded their sound and earned even more nominations. And they've become a pretty major touring force as well. They performed 81 major shows in 2025. And sold 100,000 plus tickets that year alone. Enjoy Moody, a great track to get us back into our listening with on the mainstream.

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A shout-out to friends who are dialed in on the FM frequencies of 88.1 KYGR in and around Alamo, New Mexico. And whether you're tuned in from your home, your office, your car, AM, FM, or digitally, there's never a bad time or place to enjoy some music together, and I look forward to hearing from you. Now, if you're the talking type, instead of using the email address, why don't you give me a call at 1-888-362-9970. I love dreams, and I want you to tell me about yours, as they'll become an integral part into some of the audio fun that I have cooking up as well. So, anyway, there are a lot of reasons to stay in touch. 1-888-362-9970. Press 1 for The Mainstream, 2 for Gyno, or 3 for more information on the Full Moon Radio itself. I'll join you again after a Misha and the Spanx cover of Iggy Pop, and more immediately is this one from Belle Fountain. This is Chris Graham's newest indie folk rock project. It's the Tell Me When It Rains single from Some Hearts on The Mainstream.

Kesha and the Spanx and their cover of Iggy Pop's I Wanna Be Your Dog from the Apple Music Home Session today on the Mainstream. We also heard Denise Vallée's Into the Blue from her Edge EP, and again it was Belle Fountain's Tell Me When It Rains from the Some Hearts album that got us into the half. Thank you for spending some of your time with me today. I look forward to the next chance we have to do this, and I do broadcast every day of the week for 3 hours out of the day, so check your local listings as there's a good chance that you'll be hearing from me sooner than later. So stick around for more details. Or if you need more of the Mainstream carried on your favorite local airwaves, very politely have the program or operations manager of your favorite station reach out to Nola Daves Moses, the distribution director at Native Voice One. You can drop her a line at nola@nv1.org. One from Gyno guest Turquoise Steel before this block is officially through. And kicking things off in a true blues fashion is our second new addition for the hour, courtesy of Métis singer-songwriter Crystal Shawanda. Released June 30th, this is a gospel blues track as she has the powerhouse vocals to really blow your mind. It's Come On To Me, and I leave you with today on the Mainstream.

born in Saudi Arabia, raised in Sudan, and now based in West London. Aaliyah's name literally means the highest, reflecting her spiritual and ancestral themes. She considers herself a visual artist first, then musician second. As a matter of fact, her bigger project is Zero, the multimedia world-building project that includes original artworks, installations, and immersive events across London. That's her Cairo FM single from Zero, getting us into this block on the mainstream. I'm Brett Mabee. Nyao Escana Kagwego, I'm thankful you're well, and if you're tuning in for the first time today, pull up a chair, you're going to fall in love with a wide range of songs that'll keep you coming back for more. Around here, we take on the challenge of reimagining what a mainstream music scene can look and sound like, particularly as it pertains to the much-needed representation of indigenous artists of Turtle Island, which brings me to my next point. We're going to be hearing from Treaty 6 Cree singer-songwriter Jessa Sky. Later on, music from The Hallucination and Tona. And we'll also be hearing from Jason Bernstick in this block, which brings me to my next point. At this time, turn it up and sing along with the Ferguson Rogers Process, a band who put out their debut album, Substance and or Style, in November 2024. Now, they've been pretty quiet since the promotion of this wrapped up in 2025, but right now, it's Style and or Substance, a great track on the mainstream.

from Bernstick's Kiana. That's Every Road, Winded on That Block. Also in that set was Cold War Kids' There Goes the Night, and it was the Ferguson's Rogers Process and the Bamboos with Style and or Substance, the title track of their late 2024 Impressed Recordings release. I'm Brett Mabee, and if you're just now getting here, you've missed a little bit, so as always, get caught back up at mainstreamradio.net. And shaking things up just a little bit, getting a shout out to friends who are dialed into KMHA 91.3 FM in and around Newtown, North Dakota, or Gonondasi, as it's said, around Seneca Nation territories. As we get ready to wind down the first half, music from Beastie Boys founder Mike D. Looking ahead, Jalen Naganda, John Trudell and Quest, and it's Societe 25's Oyen from Yegara that's getting us back into this block. Released May 22nd, this whole project is built around love, liberation, and joyful rebellion. I love it all, and right now, it's a great track to keep us going up on the mainstream.

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1: 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Hey, let me get your attention just for a second. If you are a professional singer-songwriter, I want to hear from you. Even if you're not, I want to hear from you, but stick around for more details on that. First, and very briefly, there's a wide range of tunes that can be heard here on the show, and there's a good chance that your music will find its new home on The Mainstream with Brett Mabee. So send me those tracks to Brett, again, at mainstreamradio.net, or even if you're not a professional singer-songwriter and there's a new release out there that has just caught your ear and you think will fit nicely in the playlist here, you know, feel free to reach out with those recommendations as well. I want to know what you're listening to. And you can do that using that same email address or give me a call at 1-888-362-9970. All these details and so much more can be found on the full website. I'll join you again after one from Jalen Aganda. We'll also hear from Miss Grit, Red Earth and Rust, some of the OG rockers in the indigenous music scene. And right now it's Brother Wallace, who released his debut album in May of 2026. Turn it up with Who's That? And I'll be back with you before you know it on The Mainstream.

Jalen Agonda's Burning Temptation from Doctrine of Love, today on the Mainstream. We also heard Shamika Copeland's Tough Mother from Blame It on Eve. And again, it was Brother Wallace's Who's That? From his debut album that got us into that set. Thank you for joining me today. I look forward to the next chance we have to do just this. Tell your friends and family, because honestly, the more the merrier. Music is best experienced when shared with others, and you're welcome to help spread the word. In fact, that's been the organic growth of the Mainstream in its first 3 years. So get that out wide and far. If they're outside of your local area, they can always check things out digitally at mainstreamradio.net. But for you, I encourage you to check your local listings for the next time you can dial in on the AM/FM frequencies. I love the magic of old school radio, and that's the biggest reason why I'm here connecting with you over great music right now. Before this time is up, John Trudell and Quest, but not before, Miss Grit from the Under My Umbrella album, Turn It Up. With this one from Miss Grit's sophomore album, it's Stranger that I leave you with today on the Mainstream.

rambling through the dust, I called my life. However, or why ever, whatever happened, as good as the good times were, and the bad times brought, along with the worst could do, and did more than once. I wouldn't trade it or change places in line. As it is, my life is the only thing that's mine. If I own anything, my life is it. It is my own life I live. My life, I brought it with me when I got here, and I'm taking it with me when I go. Everything else is kind of borrowed. The concepts of love and hate, fear of blame, taking feelings through emotional distortion, littering fragments of me on my way to the candy store until I figured out to stay away from that candy store. So if I want candy, then just make my own. It's about how I treat others, tripping in the illusions of distractions. It's easy to get confused by material decisions when I'm both the predator and the prey. But I think I understand better. When I feed them, I'm feeding them me. That in itself is not a good or bad thing, because life needs to eat. One time someone tried talking to God on my behalf, and he told them he appreciated their efforts, but he didn't want to hear it. Something about I was going to have to do my own damn explaining. So I kind of keep putting off that talk. And everyone sees what they want to see. That's reality.

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2: In 1996, A Tribe Called Quest released their album Beats, Rhymes, and Life. And with it, World Cafe correspondent John Morrison says the group moved into more serious territory, partly because members Q-Tip and Fife Dog weren't really getting along.
3: By the time they got to this fourth record, they're still young guys, but they're also coming to grips with a lot of stuff. You know, as you're growing up and you're in your, like, mid-20s, you're figuring out a lot of stuff about life.
2: But Q-Tip had made a new friend in the visionary producer Jay Dilla. They'd met at Lollapalooza a couple years before, and Jay Dilla came in to work with them.
3: Q-Tip, he saw the vision, as they say. He heard somebody who had grown up on A Tribe Called Quest music, but was taking it in another direction, taking that influence and, like, expounding on it.
2: Beats, Rhymes, and Life from A Tribe Called Quest. It's a new Culture Corner today. I'm Raina Duras. This is World Cafe. Hey, if you went to see a stage show in the middle of winter and the heat was broken, that would be a cold play. And you'd probably shiver.

0: It's World Cafe. I'm Raina Duras, joined by John Morrison. He's a podcast host and author and the host of Culture Cypher Radio on WXPN in Philadelphia, where we make World Cafe. Every month he joins us for the Culture Corner. How you doing, John?
1: I'm good, Raina. How you been?
0: I've been great. What have you brought for us today?
1: Okay, so today I want to talk about my all-time favorite hip-hop group, A Tribe Called Quest, and their

0: So you mentioned that this was A Tribe Called Quest's fourth album. How was it initially received in comparison to their earlier work?
1: Yeah, Beats, Rhymes, and Life is interesting, and it has an interesting place in the group's this kind of like pantheon of their early work, because their first three records are like stone cold classics, right? And like really one of the greatest three album runs in hip hop history. But when Beats, Rhymes, and Life came out, a lot of people were not loving this record. Sonically, it was different than the music that they had done before, a little more understated. The themes were a little darker. Like, A Tribe Called Quest always, for being as young as they were when they made those first three classics, they always dealt with some, like, more, like, adult themes than you would think from people who were that young. But this record was, like, a real grown-up record. The reviews were, like, nice. But a lot of people, I distinctly remember, like, folks being like, what is this? Like, why does it sound different? You know, it just wasn't what people were expecting. So it has kind of like a unique place in that catalog.
0: Yeah, it's that thing that happens when an artist dares to do something slightly different. Right. And people are like, oh, okay, what to do with this? We're going to hear the song Stressed Out, which features Faith Evans next. Why did you want to play this one?
1: Yeah, Stressed Out is interesting because, you know, a lot of Beats, Rhymes, and Life is dark. It's heavy. Stressed Out, ironically, is a brighter song. You know what I mean?
0: Yeah.
1: But it feels kind of triumphant. It is about, like, the daily stress of life and that sort of thing. And it feels like these young guys navigating, like, being famous, trying to create art, trying to navigate art and commerce, all of that stuff that they were talking about throughout the record. But it does have this kind of like bright, you know, uplifting kind of feel. So it's like you're stressed out, but, you know, maybe around the corner, you know, things will be better. So it has a nice contrast, a nice like interplay of these different like emotions.
0: Here's Stressed Out, A Tribe Called Quest.

0: featuring Faith Evans, Stressed Out, from their 1996 album Beats, Rhymes, and Life. It's World Cafe. I'm Raina Duras here with John Morrison on the Culture Corner talking about that album. So Beats, Rhymes, and Life had a different sound than previous Tribe Called Quest albums. Can you talk about the producer Jay Dilla and his influence on Tribe's music?
1: Yeah, Jay Dilla, the late great hip-hop producer, James DeWitt Yancey, he kind of came in as like a catalyst towards this new sound. Q-Tip from A Tribe Called Quest actually met Jay Dilla in Detroit on the Lollapalooza tour. There was a keyboardist who also passed away recently named Amp Fiddler, who was playing keyboards for Parliament Funkadelic. And he was on the Lollapalooza tour with A Tribe Called Quest. And he was telling Q-Tip, he's like, yo, you got to meet my guy Jay from Detroit. He's like you, but better. So eventually, when Lollapalooza made a stop in Michigan, this was, I believe, 1994, Amp Fiddler introduced Q-Tip to Jay Dilla. And Q-Tip, he saw the vision, as they say. He heard somebody who had grown up on A Tribe Called Quest music, but was taking it in another direction, taking that influence and like expounding on it. So the music that Jay was making for A Tribe Called Quest, like I said earlier, was a little more understated, a little more muted, rhythmically had like that signature Jay Dilla swing. So it was just different. And a lot of people, I think that Jay's production and him having such a heavy hand musically on this record, despite being so young, a lot of people saw this like, oh, like, why is the music different? But a lot of that is Jay Dilla, and a lot of the production, even though this record wasn't, it had like mixed reviews on when it was received, when it came out. Now people listen and they're like, oh, I see it.
0: You can hear this thing like that was sort of at its beginning kind of stages.
1: Yeah. He kind of sowed like a little seeds of what would be like lo-fi and you know, a lot of jazz, contemporary jazz sounds like what Jay Dilla was doing, you know, just with a drum machine. Now you have musicians kind of recreating that sound and feel. And this was one of Jay Dilla's first major productions, like working on Beats, Rhymes, and Life. So you could, you know, it was a little bit of what was to come in this music.
0: Tell us about the song Get a Hold.
1: The song has like a heavy emotional atmosphere. It's kind of like the dark cousin to Stressed Out. Like we said, that Stressed Out was like talking about, you know, a darker theme, but had an uplifting sound. Get a Hold is like you really going through the mud, you know, like emotionally. And then Jay Dilla has the vocal sample that's saying like drifting by, you know, it's like Get a Hold. It's kind of like a signature of his production where he'll take a sample from a song and the vocal sample will be talking to whoever the artist is, like rapping or singing over it. So it has that kind of interplay to it. So it's just nothing sounded like this, you know, in 1996. And it still, if you listen to it now, it still has this kind of heavy otherworldly feel. It's high up in my favorite A Tribe Called Quest songs.
0: Well, let's hear it. This is Get a Hold, A Tribe Called Quest, a World Cafe.

0: sound. You've brought this up a few times. They were dealing with some heavier lyrical themes on this album. Can you talk about the mood of the group at the time of this album's recording and how that might have affected the music?
1: Yeah. So apparently Q-Tip and Fife from A Tribe Called Quest were like clashing terribly around the time they were making this music. And they don't talk about that on the album, but you can hear something.
0: You can feel
1: what's
0: it
1: going on. Yeah, yeah. You know what I mean? So this record, you know, when the first Tribe record was made, I think they were like teenagers. You know what I mean? So by the time they got to this fourth record, they're still young guys, but they're also coming to grips with a lot of stuff. You know, as you're growing up and you're in your like mid-teen or mid-20s, you're figuring out a lot of stuff about life. So there's, you know, songs on here where they talk about faith. There's songs on here where they talk about infidelity. There's like a bunch of different stuff going on. And while they don't address exactly what was happening in the group on the record, you could feel the energy.
0: Yeah, that's such a good point. When I think about who my friends were when I was in my teens versus who my friends were when I was in my early to mid-20s,
1: yeah,
0: it was a pretty different group of people.
1: For sure, yeah. For sure.
0: You've chosen Wordplay for us to hear next. Tell us about this song.
1: Yeah, Wordplay is one of the songs on Beats, Rhymes, and Life that maybe thematically like feels most similar to what they had done before. They're doing like this interesting kind of like rhyming pattern where they name a word, but then they react to whatever the word is that they said. It's kind of like a schoolyard, like word game, like kids used to play, you know what I mean? But they're doing it over a beat and like in a rapping context. But it's a nice reminder contrasted to stuff like Get a Hold and Stressed Out. It just has a lighter kind of like bounce to
0: yeah.
1: it, you know what I mean? Like emotionally, musically, it's like a little peek, like, oh yeah, we're dealing with all of this stuff, but we're still here. We still got this little piece of magic, you know, that makes A Tribe Called Quest what they were.
0: And we're still having fun.
1: Yeah, for sure.
0: Yeah.
1: For sure.

0: Culture Corner and World Cafe. John Morrison is here with me, Raina Duras, digging into Beats, Rhymes, and Life, the album from A Tribe Called Quest that came out 3 decades ago this month. Not to scare you, that song is called Wordplay. John, you said that Beats, Rhymes, and Life faced a mixed reaction from listeners when it was released in 1996. 30 years later, how is this album perceived and what impact has it had?
1: Yeah, I think that sometimes when significant hip-hop records came out in the 80s and 90s, even the early 2000s, their initial reception has kind of been, like, crystallized. You know what I mean? Like, if people... There's few instances when a record was rejected or celebrated, and then 30 years later, the opposite response happens. But I think that Beats, Rhymes, and Life is definitely a record that a lot of people were not so sure on, but now almost everybody is like, yeah, y'all did it. You know what I mean? Like, y'all made something that was different from these three earlier beloved records that y'all made, but y'all still pulled it off. And then, you know, to think about and talk about the influence of Beats, Rhymes, and Life, you have to talk about J. Dilla, one of the most influential musicians of the past few decades. He died in 2006, and his influence musically is just like flowered around the world. Like, people, you know, in jazz, rock, hip hop, electronic music, people have taken little bits of his sonic signature and his DNA, and it's gone everywhere.

0: everywhere. Mm-hmm. And it you know, Beats Rhymes and Life wasn't the first thing that he did, but it's one of the first significant and big things that he did. So I think that overall history has kind of absolved this record. And a lot of people, you know, pull from this today and you know, use it as like a template for music that we have now.
1: We've been talking about the 1996 album from A Tribe Called Quest, Beats, Rhymes, and Life. John, thank you so much for bringing this in.
0: Thank you, Raina.
1: John Morrison is a podcast host and the host of Culture Cypher Radio on WXPN in Philadelphia, where we make World Cafe. He's also an author. He joins me every month for the Culture Corner. I'm Raina Duras, back in a moment with more World Cafe.
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1: 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Wrote a song for everyone. This is Mavis Staples.

Muddy Waters, the Blues had a baby and they named it Rock and Roll. Before that, you heard a rock band who are deeply influenced by the blues, the Black Keys, with Howlin' for You. In just a minute, some California vibes on World Cafe.

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You're listening to World Cafe. I'm Raina Duris. Coming up in a sec, you will hear an artist who was an integral part of the Laurel Canyon music scene in the 60s and 70s. Someone whose voice is synonymous with that world. Instantly can take you to Southern California. But first, a new artist who sounds like he could have been there himself, even though his album just came out last month. His name is Alex Amen, and this is California Blues.

0: Fam Fender with Olivia Dean on that song. It's called Rain Me In as we creep closer to the end of this hour of World Cafe. Thank you again to John Morrison for the Culture Corner session you heard earlier this hour. And thank you to World Cafe senior producer Kimberly Ginaw for her work on that session. Thanks also to our affiliate stations all across the country who bring this show to you and the team who makes it. We produce it at WXPN at the University of Pennsylvania in Philadelphia. I'm Raina Duras. Thanks for listening to World Cafe from NPR.
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0: When was the last time you learned a brand new word? Well, get ready, because there's a chance that you're about to, thanks to this song. Can you feel it? Rapturizing up. Will it be enough? Will it be enough? That's Good to Be from Goose, a band with an impressive vocabulary who use a word in that song I'd never heard in a song, and maybe I've never heard anywhere before. I'll share that with you coming up. Plus, new music from Blondshell. Billy Strings. This will break. I just can't. Weezer. We might as well be strangers. And Annabelle Dinda. Every time a guy writes a song, he's a cowboy, a sailor, running with the world in his palm. All those tunes and more on the way. I'm Raina Duras, and this is World Cafe. This band has announced they will be releasing a new album sometime in the near future. Not a ton of details yet, but here's a song from their Y2K album, All That You Can't Leave Behind. You two, walk on.

You're going to hear a word in this next song that I don't think I've ever heard used in song lyrics ever. In fact, I don't even think I knew it was a word until I read the lyrics and looked it up. I'm Raina Duras. This is World Cafe. The word Goose uses in this song is hebdomadali. They sing hebdomadali, presto, finale. Hebdomadali. It means every week. Like if something happens weekly or once every 7 days, it happens hebdomadali. I think you probably could just use the word weekly, but maybe it wouldn't fit the meter of the song as well. Thank you, Goose, for that vocabulary boost. The song is called Good to Be. It's Goose on World Cafe.

for World Cafe, Natural Disaster, performed live by Bethany Cosentino of Best Coast for Live from the Archives. And did you know Bethany Cosentino did guest vocals on a Weezer song over a decade ago? She did. It was a song called Go Away in 2014. That's Weezer, Go Away, featuring Bethany Cosentino. And that was the last time they had a guest vocalist on a song until now. This new one is called We Might As Well Be Strangers. It features Carly Hartzman of Wednesday. It's Weezer on World Cafe.

Say Goodbye, Tell No One from Kathleen Edwards. Goodbyes are a part of the new album from Billy Strings, a big part. And you'll hear a song from that upcoming record when we come back after this short break on World Cafe.

You are listening to Today. My name is Raina Duris. Last year, Billy Strings lost his mom. It was right in the middle of his tour. And instead of canceling his show that night, something that you would probably completely understand, he decided to go out and play. It was really, really emotional. But for him, he says it was also cathartic. He needed to do it. And he kept on using music to deal with his grief. His new album out next month is called So Much for Goodbyes. And he made it to honor his mom. Here's a song from that record, Burn the Other End, Billy Strings, New Music on the Cafe.

0: You can catch an exclusive live mini concert from her on the show tomorrow. That is Annabelle Dinda with The Hand. She's been opening for Noah Kahan on his sold out stadium tour. And that is how we're going to end this edition of World Cafe. Thank you so much for letting me play you some tunes today. And thanks to our affiliate stations who bring this show to you all across the country. 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We produce it at WXPN at the University of Pennsylvania in Philadelphia. I'm Raina Duris. 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

Company. It's Rock and Roll Fantasy right here on KSKO 231. We're going to take a look at weather, brought to you by Dunlin Gold, whose motto is everyone going home safe and healthy every day. Sunny skies today and tomorrow. Maybe a few clouds tomorrow. Highs in the upper 60s. Lows in the upper 40s to lower 50s tonight and tomorrow night. Could be some thunderstorms tomorrow along the upper Cusco. Partly cloudy and 70 on Friday for McGrath, Nikolai, and Takotna. For the Gash Villages, sunshine in mid-60s today and tomorrow. 70 on Friday. We're looking at lows in the mid-40s. For Crooked Creek, Sleet Mute, and Red Devil, sunny in lower 60s today and tomorrow. Mid-60s on Friday. A few clouds here and there at night. And lows in the lower 40s for the Middle Cusco. Sunshine in upper 60s today and tomorrow for McGrath, Nikolai, and Takotna. Mid to upper 40s tonight and tomorrow night. Could be a few thunderstorms tomorrow as well. Just about 2:33, Def Leppard and Tom Petty on the way. 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

We don't run our own trash to the dump thanks to McGrath Trash and Refuse. 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

maintenant, on continue. We'll carry on. And we have a group from the west coast of Canada, Vancouver. Fraser and Friends, beginning with on the bass, à la contrebasse, Wyatt Ruther. On the guitar, Oliver Gannon. Au sax ténor, on the tenor sax, Fraser McPherson.

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0: And here's a reminder of our top story. Iran has accused the United States of seeking to expand the war by attacking its paramilitary allies in Iraq. Earlier in the programme, we heard from Iraqi journalist Haith Abdul Ahad, who said Iraq found itself caught in the crosshairs of this war.
1: The problem is Prime Minister was meeting Trump, and then a week earlier he was attending the funeral of Khamenei. So because of Iraq sharing the border with Iran, and because Iraq is an officially ally of the United States, it finds itself being bombed by everyone.
0: One other news headline for now. Criticism is growing of FIFA's plans to sell stakes in its football competitions, with the EU's top sports official saying, "Hands off our game."

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Jimmy Buffett and Clint Black. Hey, good looking. 7:04 here on a Wednesday. Some summertime, but actually feel like that this week. Sunshine for the Upper Cusco, Middle Cusco, and Cache Villages today. How y'all doing? I'm Paul Walker. We don't have any chances of rain for most of us in the forecast until the weekend. Temps in the mid-60s to mid-70s over the next few days. Lows at night in the mid-40s to around 50 for the Upper Cusco, Middle Cusco, and Cache Villages. Cloudy mid-60s today, lows in the mid-40s tonight for Fort Yukon and the Yukon Flats. Eagle, sunny in lower 70s today, lows in the lower 40s tonight. For Fort Wainwright and Fairbanks, a little bit of sunshine this morning, becoming cloudy. Highs in the upper 60s, lows in the upper 40s. For Anchorage, sunny, upper 60s today. Lows in the mid-40s tonight, a little warmer tomorrow. Sunshine, upper 60s to lower 70s today and tomorrow for the Upper Cusco. Lows in the mid-40s tonight for McGrath, Nikolai, and Takotna. As one McGrathite said, Paul Walker, you put so much personality and pizzazz into your show. You are the first radio show ever to be broadcast in Technicolor. I like that. Dustin Lynch and Paul Brandt on the way. Here's Jimmy Allen, Make Me Want To.

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about 19. We're going to take a look at this day in history. Back on this date in 1958, NASA, the National Aeronautics and Space Administration, was authorized by Congress. On this date in 1981, England's Prince Charles and Lady Diana Spencer were married. On this day in Alaska history, back in 1905, the sailing ship Star of Russia of the Alaska Packers fleet was stranded at Chirikoff Island, sustaining damage of $56,000, but was salvaged. And in celebrity birthdays today, I don't recognize a single person on... What does that make me, old? I do not recognize a single person on their list. It's all TikTok, YouTube stars, rappers, like no one I recognize. There you go. That says something about me as well as society. The Zac Brown Band coming up and Eli Young Band a little bit later. Here's Garth Brooks, tearing it up and burning it down.

0: A widespread weather reporting outage affected Alaska Monday, causing dozens of stations that pilots and forecasters use to go offline. No flight cancellations were immediately reported. More than 50 weather stations across the state were offline, which is just under a third of the entire network. That's according to Rick Toman, an Alaska climate specialist with the University of Alaska Fairbanks.
1: This is a particularly bad day of a problem that's been going on for years with these weather stations.
0: The stations are owned and operated by the Federal Aviation Administration, National Weather Service, and the U.S. Department of Defense. Automated weather observing systems measure and broadcast real-time weather data, such as wind, precipitation, and visibility. Pilots use that data to plan flights and get clearance to take off. Adam Smith heads the Government and Legislative Affairs Program for the aviation nonprofit, Alaska Airmen's Association. He says that Alaska doesn't have enough weather stations to begin with, and a massive outage like this makes it even harder to plan flights.
2: This just shows how fragile the system is and how dependent we are on having that data to be able to make good choices as far as weather-based decisions to go flying.
0: An Alaska Airlines spokesman said in an email Monday that the outage did not affect the carrier. South Central Alaska residents will likely see costlier home heating bills for the next few winters. That's as the region's primary gas utility, NSTAR, says nearby Cook Inlet has become a less reliable source of gas than in the past.
3: We are going to have a problem with deliverability from gas supply out of the Cook Inlet for the next couple years.
0: That's NSTAR President and CEO John Sims. Sims spoke at a press conference at Anchorage City Hall Tuesday that included Anchorage Mayor Suzanne LaFrance and Mat-Su Borough Mayor Edna DeVries. Sims says the rates consumers pay for gas and how available gas will largely be determined by how cold it gets this winter.
3: So if we have a winter like we did last year, we are going to have significant challenges and likely see rolling blackouts.
0: Sims says there is little interest from energy companies to expand production in Cook Inlet, and NSTAR has already had to turn away new, large-scale customers to focus on supplying existing ratepayers. The company is working on a plan to import natural gas, which is measured in thousands of cubic feet, or MCF, but Sims says that's much more expensive.
3: Right now, LNG import prices are right around $22 per MCF. What we're paying today is $10.80.
0: Sims, LaFrance, and other local stakeholders say they're pushing the Alaska legislature to finalize a plan to kick off construction of the Alaska LNG pipeline project to help offset the dwindling gas supply. This is Alaska Public Media.
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It is time for your Tuesday morning weather right here on KSKL, brought to you by Donlin Gold, whose motto is everyone going home safe and healthy every day. For the Upper Cusco, sunshine near the lower 70s today, sun in mid-70s on Friday, partly cloudy, mid-40s to near 50 at night, tonight and tomorrow night for the Upper Cusco. Sunshine in upper 60s to near 70 today through Friday for the Gash Villages. Lows at night, upper 40s to around 50. For Sleep Mute, Red Devil, and Crooked Creek, sunshine in 70 today and tomorrow. Sunshine in mid-70s on Friday. Lows at night with a few clouds in the mid-40s for the Middle Cusco. For Fort Yukon, clouds today, sunshine tomorrow, highs in the mid to upper 60s, partly sunny, lower 70s on Friday, lows at night in the mid to upper 40s. For Eagle and 40 Mile Country, sunny and lower 70s today, clouds upper 60s tomorrow, mid 70s on Friday, lows at night near the mid 40s for Eagle and 40 Mile Country. Fairbanks, a little bit of sunshine this morning, clouding up later on. Staying cloudy tomorrow morning, becoming partly sunny. Some clouds, some sun on Friday. Highs in the upper 60s today and tomorrow for Fairbanks. Mid-70s on Friday, lows at night, upper 40s to around 50. For Anchorage, sunshine in upper 60s to lower 70s. Today through Friday, lows at night in the lower to mid-50s. For McGrath, Nikolai, and Takotna, sunshine today and tomorrow, highs upper 60s to lower 70s, lows in the mid-40s. I'm Paul Walker, hosting the only show that's ever been broadcast on the radio in Technicolor. I've got messages coming up in less than 15 minutes.

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Grizzly and Water right here on KSKO. We're going to take a look at messages. A boat parking permit is available to park your boat at the city lease lot in McGrath for residents and for non-residents. You must display that tag at all times to get a boat parking permit. Reach out to the city office 9 to 3, Monday through Thursday. MNVC has a small community food bank in the big meeting room at their tribal offices. Stop by and make use of it. It is open to anyone who might need it. The McGrath School is hiring for a cook for the upcoming school year. Reach out to Matt Shelbourne for more information. Alaska Air Transit will be holding an essential air service proposal meeting tomorrow at MNVC. It is going to be held at 2 p.m. and then ACE will be there August 3rd at 11:30. Music on the way from Thompson Square. Here's Joe Nichols.

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Good Wednesday morning, July 29th, 2026, from KSKO-FM, McGrath, Alaska. It's time for World News Headlines. I'm Paul Walker. At least two are dead in a shopping center hit by an earthquake in Japan, in Kumamoto Prefecture. The BBC is reporting that dozens of medical facilities are also damaged as well. Schools, tourist attractions, and an athletic stadium are closed as well. It was a 6.8 magnitude. The U.S. delegation walked out of a U.N. Security Council meeting Monday in protest to comments made by France that compared Washington's voting on human rights to that of authoritarian states. The diplomatic row was initially sparked last week when the U.S. joined North Korea and, Russia in voting against extending Volker Türk's term as U.N. High Commissioner for Human Rights. After the vote on Friday, France's U.N. mission criticized the U.S. and compared it to North Korea and Russia. The U.S. used to be a beacon of human rights, not anymore. U.S. Ambassador Mike Waltz, in response, accused France of voting for a human rights chief who'd been lecturing democratic countries while cozying up to the world's worst oppressors without elaborating on what he meant. Weather-wise, we are going to see sunshine for most of us today, tomorrow, and Friday. Temps in the mid-60s to mid-70s, lows at night in the mid-40s to around 50. So weather is going to be pretty good. Jason Blaine, Jake Owen, and George Strait on the way. Here's Shania Twain.

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Justin Moore, if heaven wasn't so far away, right here on KSKO, we are going to take a look at gold and silver prices right now. Gold, just about $4,030 down between 45 and 50 bucks. Silver, between 56 and 57, down about $1.50. ANS production numbers for oil and gas from July 23rd, 472,888. Everyone is down. ANS West Coast at 85.20, down $1.82. West Texas Intermediate at 89.31, down 2.88. Brent at 96.78, down 3.91. Henry Hub at 287, down 4 cents. Billy Currington and Keith Urban on the way. Here's Martina McBride. Wrong, baby, wrong.

It is time for your Tuesday morning weather right here on KSKO, brought to you by Donlin Gold, whose motto is everyone going home safe and healthy every day. For the Upper Cusco, sunshine near the lower 70s today, sun in mid-70s on Friday, partly cloudy, mid-40s to near 50 at night, tonight and tomorrow night for the Upper Cusco. Sunshine in upper 60s to near 70 today through Friday for the Gash Villages. Lows at night, upper 40s to around 50. For Sleep Mute, Red Devil, and Crooked Creek, sunshine in 70 today and tomorrow. Sunshine in mid-70s on Friday. Lows at night with a few clouds in the mid-40s for the Middle Cusco. For Fort Yukon, clouds today, sunshine tomorrow, highs in the mid to upper 60s, partly sunny, lower 70s on Friday, lows at night in the mid to upper 40s. For Eagle and 40 Mile Country, sunny and lower 70s today, clouds upper 60s tomorrow, mid 70s on Friday, lows at night near the mid 40s for Eagle and 40 Mile Country. Fairbanks, a little bit of sunshine this morning, clouding up later on. Staying cloudy tomorrow morning, becoming partly sunny. Some clouds, some sun on Friday. Highs in the upper 60s today and tomorrow for Fairbanks. Mid-70s on Friday, lows at night, upper 40s to around 50. For Anchorage, sunshine in upper 60s to lower 70s. Today through Friday, lows at night in the lower to mid-50s. For McGrath, Nikolai, and Takotna, sunshine today and tomorrow, highs upper 60s to lower 70s, lows in the mid-40s. I'm Paul Walker, hosting the only show that's ever been broadcast on the radio in Technicolor. I've got messages coming up in less than 15 minutes.

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1: Chris Young, and tomorrow on KSKO, we are going to take a look at messages right now. 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ACE will be holding one Monday at 11:30. 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

will stand by you on KSKO. That's going to wrap it up for me today. Well, this morning. I will be back at noon. Forgive me. I'm Paul Walker. Smile. Know that no act of kindness, however small, is ever wasted. Know that I love you. And most of all, know that if you're ever feeling lonely, just turn on the radio to KSKO and know you aren't alone. Denali Jam with Ann Fears is up next. I'll catch you back at noon. Here's Aaron Pritchett and Drive.

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4: And another, a lot of other people, Native people, always say, squat, that means he won it all, took in all the winnings, squat up.
5: Today I want to talk about coconut oil and what we can use that for. Coconut oil is a very healthy oil that works. It's an antibacterial. It kills bacteria and an antimicrobial. It kills microbes just as alcohol does. Alcohol is also a microbial, but it dries the skin. Coconut oil doesn't. You can use coconut oil as a whitener for your teeth. It works very easy and very well in a short amount of time. You take a small, regular teaspoon-sized amount of oil, put that in your mouth, let it melt, and do a thing that they called oil pulling, which is you swish that oil from one side of your mouth to the other, moving that oil through your melted coconut oil through your teeth. And you do that for maybe 3 minutes and then spit that oil out into the garbage, not the sink, because you'll clog up your sink. It also works as a lotion, and it is it works well as the antibacterial for it's a good anti-athlete's foot remedy. You just put that coconut oil on your feet, put some socks on so you don't have oil all over your clothes or your sheets or your floors. And you can also put some coconut oil inside your nose, inside your nostrils, if you're going to be around a lot of people that have colds or coughs or what have you. Those germs will be killed when you breathe in. They'll get to that coconut oil in your nose, and that will kill off those germs, a good germ killer. So there is all that I have today for your health hints using coconut oil. Oh, and it's very good to cook with too. Very healthy for you. Thank you.
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And beyond. Good morning. Happy Wednesday. Middle of the week already. Thank you for tuning in to KRFF Fairbanks 891 FM. And the weather is cool in Fairbanks. Skies are high, partly cloudy. They say cloudy, but it's high. And the temperatures are cool. 52 degrees, looking for a high of 66. And the weather warms up tomorrow, Friday, Saturday, up in the 70s, high 70s. So that ought to be good for the fair. Fair is happening Friday, the 31st day of July. Man, time flies when you're having a blast. Cool out there. Cool mornings, real fall feeling mornings, but nevertheless, good weather happening right now. Outdoor working weather. Okay, we're going to move right along with our Wednesday program. And I'm here for you. I am here, body and soul. Give me your requests.

say you'll stay until tomorrow. Tom Jones music right here on KRFF on a Wednesday. And my morning program is for you to call in a request and share some music on the radio. And if you have something happening, an event, something going on, we'd like to share that. So don't hesitate. Give me a call at 907-374-9777. Meanwhile, back here at the office, the studio, we have Willie Fields up next.

You got Faded Love, Willie Fields, right there from the Festival Files. More mix, more music.

Right, country music right there. You ain't woman enough. More mix here, more music. And we like to add the local files as well. So here is Brennan Firth and Maple Sugar.

And that was Brennan Firth on his magic fiddle playing Maple Sugar. Okay, more music, more mix. We have an anniversary request coming up. Stay tuned for that. Meanwhile, we have more music for you. And if you want to add to the mix, I'd love to hear from you right here, right now, as soon as possible. That's the best time to get a hold of me. And let's make some music together. Okay, we have Otis Clay up next.

And yeah, you got Garth Brooks right there. Bring me a couple of pina coladas and take care of the tab. More mix here, more music. We have an anniversary out there, and that's coming from Minnie over in Kobuk. She's having an anniversary, and she said she's been married forever. Would like to wish her honey happy anniversary. And so here is an anniversary song that Minnie would like, and her husband is going to get one as well. But this is the one Minnie wanted. She says, "Honey, I've been with you forever. And you know, I'm willing to change my style if it'll make you happy. So I'm here for you, honey. Here it is. I'll change my style. Happy..."

had Wade Hayes. He's got a nice, nice delivery there. She's always acting single. Always. All right, more mix here, more music. I'm getting nice requests. I enjoy that. I talked to Ye over in Tanana there. Good morning, Miss Ye. And she wanted to send a birthday request out to her sister in Spokane out there, Gladys. Happy birthday, sister. And so we're going to play one by a local. And this is done by Artie Joseph. And it is called Drop Me Down in Tanana. Going out to you, sister. Come on down, she says. All right, drop me down in Tanana. Happy birthday to you. And many birthday blessings, Gladys.

Drop Me Down in Tanana. Happy birthday to you, my sister Gladys out there in Spokane. And we hope you're having a beautiful day, a blessed one. And that is coming from your sister, Ye, in Tanana. Making that connection, that is what we like to do here on KRFF. Thank you, Ye, for the call in, and blessed day to you, Gladys. We'll continue on here with the mix. Little thing called Poke Salad. Annie.

I've been down south too much. I'm going to tell you a little bit about this so that you understand what I'm talking about. Down there we have a plant that grows out in the woods and the fields. Looks something like a turnip green. Everybody calls it folk salad. Folk salad. Used to know a girl lived down there and she'd go out in the evenings and pick her a mess of it. Carry it home and cook it for supper. Cause that's about all they had to eat. They did all right.

Cody Jinks there, and he's all whiskey bent and bent over and hell bound. And yeah, that's what happens. We have a request here for Love Hurts. Going out to everyone, happy Wednesday, coming at you from Roe. Oh, we don't want Wings of a Dove, but we want this one for Roe.

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1: Thank you, Ernest Monias there. And I hear you knocking is one of his tunes there. I have a request from Grandma Clara down the on the Yukon River there. She would like to give a shout out to the Carroll girls up in Fort Yukon, Debbie Kendi in Arctic Village, Becky Gallen over in Northway, Dolly in Caltag, and Esther John. She just wants to say that she wishes you all a blessed day and lots of love and hugs to each and every one. And she just is thinking of you from Grandma Clara down there on the Yukon. And she asked for this one.

about the blue letter? They're going out to several people. The Carroll girls in Fort Yukon, Debbie, Kendi in Arctic, Becky Gallen in Northway, Dolly over in Caltag, and Ethel John. Good morning. Lots of love and hugs coming from Grandma Clara over in Ruby. Okay. Thank you for tuning in today. Having fun? I hope you are. We got Billy and Kirsty right here.

And you got Jackson, Billy, and Kirsty right there from Iliamna. And they do their own recording, and they are making quite a bit of music together. They play a lot together in their local community. All right, I have a request going out to everyone, coming from Leonard Vent. Here it is.

0: And he wanted to hear Jumpin' Jack Flash, and he's asking for it by John Lennon. So here, we're going to try it again and get that correct request
1: out. And now,

0: time in winter time, so I just move outside in the summer and springtime.
1: Right.
0: Me too. What? The star. I stay outside all the time.
1: Uh-huh.
0: Me too is outdoors. What? All the time.
1: Okay.
0: The star.
1: Outdoors. Yeah.
0: Uh-huh.
1: Okay. Well, you're always doing something. If you're not in the smokehouse, you're out in the garden, you know, if not feeding birds, doing something out there.
0: Yes. I got stuff out there that I got to tend to it daily. I feed the birds, so I got to clean their feeders and put new food there. And then there's a squirrel in there I found out, so that one ate up all my berries. That's okay. That's what it's out there for. He's hungry. Saraldal is squirrel.
1: Okay. Yeah, I had these. I put bird feed out, and I did what you're doing. I just care for it and clean everything. And here comes the pigeons. Just eating up all the bird feed.
0: Oh, no.
1: Yeah, they land there and they just feed. And I want the little birds to come by.
0: They have that there. They probably do that to me too.
1: Anyway, I didn't chase them off. I just let them enjoy their meal. Yeah. Uh-huh.
0: I said, Baba is food.
1: Yeah.
0: I say they're hungry.
1: Yeah.
0: Uh-huh.
1: They got to eat.
0: Oh, yeah. And I just want to say good morning to all my bros out there. Never hear them hardly. Yeah, I just want to say hello to them. And I love them. And I hope for them to have a good day. Today is July 29th already.
1: Right.
0: So, yeah.
1: And the fair is going on. Fair is going on Friday. It starts Friday. And, you know, the weather is going to warm up quite a bit in Fairbanks. I mean, that's what the forecast is saying. We're going to warm up.
0: I heard that. That sounds good because you can go berry picking then.
1: That's it. And so...
0: Make use of every good day like that.
1: Yes. Thank you.
0: Mm-hmm. Uh-huh. You're welcome. I'm curious because we need that berries.
1: Yes, we need to harvest all the wild, anything wild. It's
0: yeah, we have a long winter and we've got to share it out there now and then.
1: Yeah, and it has, when you mix your diet with store-bought food, it's good to have that wild, wild mix, whether it be meat, fish, berries, anything wild.
0: Uh-huh. Yes. We're going to be doing a really fun, important thing coming up. And I was thinking, man, when push comes to shove, I'm going to gather all my money together and go over to Fred Meyer and buy up all that salmon and just make strips and jar them. That'd be great, huh?
1: You know, I think about stuff like that when I'm buying, when I go to the store and I buy fish.
0: If I'm going to buy a fish, I'm not going to buy one. I'm going to buy the whole thing.
1: Yeah. Okay.
0: Yeah.
1: Let me know when you're going to the store so I'll get my fish right before you.
0: Oh, I'll message you.
1: Oh, yeah. All right. cool. Do you have a song you'd like to play today?
0: I do. And the name of that song is Fool to Cry.
1: What? What is it?
0: Fool to Cry.
1: Okay.
0: By Rolling Stone.
1: Fool to Cry.
0: Uh-huh.
1: Okay. I can do that.
0: I don't know. I just picked that tune. I guess it's a good tune. I hope so.
1: All right. Well, we'll listen, and we'll all enjoy it.
0: Bye.
1: Okay. Thank you.

make love. Head and her shoulder, she said, tell me all.

And you got Rolling Stones there, Fool to Cry, by request. Here's another one by request from a lady downriver there. She wanted to hear this one.

And you got Warren Storm there with Lucille. Right here in the morning, we have a anniversary request. This is coming from Minnie and her husband over there in Kobuk. And her husband, Minnie says they've been married forever. And her husband wanted to hear this country tune. Happy anniversary to Minnie and her hubby.

All right. I have the right to be wrong, honey. We've been married forever, so I got the right. And that is going out to you, Minnie, from your hubby over there in Kobuk. All right, then we have a request from Patsy, the Carol Girls, and this is going out to Grandma Clara over in Ruby. Thank you for this song. We appreciate it very much. And have a wonderful day from the Carol Girls in Fort Yukon.

we need that sweet inspiration every day, and that is done by nothing but the Sweet Inspirations. More mix here, more music. We have a few requests. We were catching up, and time for a few more music right now.

Charlie Feathers there doing that She's Gone business. We have a request for all the elders and all the elders over in the Galena assistant living home. Good morning to you from Leah over in Ruby. Hey, I'd like to hear this one. Play it for you and enjoy your day over there in the in Galena. Here's Patty Nolner by request.

right. Yeah, we just heard Keith Urban there, and he was playing Texas Time for us. All right, we're caught up with the request list, and thank you for all your requests. And I have time for a few more, so please don't hesitate to give me a shout. I'll put it out. Okay, looking at the list, checking it over, and we're gonna play one here.

enjoying that version there. Good harmonica playing there and scratch my back. We have a request here. Hey, cousin, going out to Leah. Cousin Leah over in Ruby, coming from cousin Bernice Nikolai here in Fairbanks, making that connection right here.

is Sprayla Kaplan. I'm from Anchorage, Alaska. Thank you for listening to KRFF 89.1 FM Fairbanks.

got Ross Grisham right there, and the tune called Security. We have a request here from Kirby Thomas, and this one is going out to his granddaughter, Amaya. And he'd like to wish her a happy 11th birthday. And the song is What's Up? What's up there to my granddaughter, Amaya? And here it is.

0: going out there to my granddaughter, Amaya, coming from Kirby Thomas there. Happy birthday. Many birthday wishes for you. More mix here.
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Yeah, shake that hand. Shake a hand if you can. As we get older, we are taking more time to shake that hand because you never know. You never know if, you know, you'd see that person again. Okay, we have a request from Bessie over in Grayling. Wants to hear Joe and Ann.

Going out by request, happy birthday, going out to Peyton, my grandson Peyton from Darlene over in Ruby. Happy birthday and many birthday blessings. By request, Rod Stewart.

Zan Hazoon, my name is Olivia Henahi Irwin, and I'm from Nenana, Alaska. 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

Oh, yeah, we can sit down, hold hands, and talk. Preacher George Jessup right there for you. And it's a good morning. More mix here.

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2: Powerful woman, we lost our language, Tanaka. Tanaka Hani Hai. I learned that woman taught us how to sing a big song. I did, and it left my heart. It made me live and made my sister live. So, go easy, editor, Hani Hai Ihu, I'm sad. Even though I talk. So, who's Hani Hai? She talked good, I listened to her, and I make me feel good, I say. It made me live and made my sister live. So, go easy, editor, Hani Hai Ihu, I'm sad. Even though I talk. So, who's Hani Hai? She talked good, I listened to her, and I make me feel good, I say.
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KSKO 1209, almost 1210. I'm Paul Walker. Weather is looking good. Sunshine for the Upper Cusco, Middle Cusco, and Gash villages today. Grayling, Anvik, Shagluk, Holy Cross, Sleep Mute, Red Devil, and Crooked Creek. Temps in the mid to near the upper 60s. The Upper Cusco could be near the lower 70s. Lows at night, mid to upper 40s. Some of us will be in the lower to mid 70s later this week and early next week. But the good news is it's really going to be dry through at least Friday for a lot of us. Fort Yukon, clouds in mid 60s today, lows in the mid 40s tonight. 40 Mile Country, including Eagle, sunny in lower 70s today, lows in the lower 40s tonight. Clouds and upper 60s for Fairbanks today, lows in the upper 40s tonight. For Anchorage, sunshine, upper 60s today, lows in the mid 50s tonight. Sunshine, sunshine, and sunshine for the Upper Cusco. Upper 60s to near the lower 70s today and tomorrow. The Moody Blues and Steve Winwood. Excuse me, I turned off the mic. I hit the off button too quick. Steve Winwood's also on the way. Here's the band, a live performance. It makes no difference.

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right here on KSKO. 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How do trees get on the internet? 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

The Doobie Brothers, Eyes of Silver, right here on KSKO. It is time for weather. 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For the Upper Cusco sunshine today through Friday, we're going to see some clouds on Saturday and some showers Saturday night, Sunday into Monday. Highs in the upper 60s to lower 70s today for the Upper Cusco. Highs lower to mid 70s Thursday and Friday. Lows at night, mid 40s to around 50. For the Gash Villages, sunshine in upper 60s today. Partial sunshine and 70 on Friday. Showers Saturday morning, a break in the afternoon. More showers Saturday night. Showers on Sunday. Lows at night, upper 40s to around 50. For Sleep Mute, Red Devil, and Crooked Creek, sunny and 70 today and tomorrow. Mid-70s and sunshine on Friday. Lows at night in the mid-40s. We are looking at sunshine and a little cooler over the weekend for the Middle Cusco. Clouds for Fort Yukon today, sunny tomorrow. Highs in the mid to upper 60s both days. Lower 70s on Friday. Lows at night, we are looking at mid 40s. For Eagle and 40 Mile Country, sunshine today, lower 70s. Cloudy and upper 60s tomorrow. Clouds at mid 70s on Friday. Lows at night in the lower 40s tonight and tomorrow night along 40 Mile Country. Fairbanks, clouds and upper 60s today and tomorrow, though you will see some sunshine late in the day tomorrow. Partly cloudy, mid-70s on Friday. Lows at night in the mid to upper 40s for the Fairbanks area. Sunshine and near 70 today through Wednesday. Lows at night near the mid-50s for Anchorage. Once again, for McGrath, Nikolai, and Takotna, sunshine. Upper 60s to lower 70s today, mid-40s tonight. We're looking at lower 70s tomorrow. Led Zeppelin and David Bowie on the way. Here's the Eagles, Tequila Sunrise.

David Bowie, the man who sold the world, right here on KSKO. We're going to take a look at messages. Coming up tomorrow, it's an essential air service proposal by Alaska Air Transit at 2 p.m. at MNVC. ACE will be there August 3rd at 11:30. MNVC offers rides to everyone today, 1 till 4. 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RM650 moose permits are available from Fish and Game or the AC store in McGrath. From Village Contacts in Nicolai and Takotna until August 14th, the current hunting license is required. Chicago on the way. Here's Elton John, Madman, Across the Water.

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1: This is statewide news from Alaska Public Media. I'm Ava White. Forecasters predict the glacial lake responsible for producing Juneau's annual glacial outburst flood will fill a bit later than initially forecast. KTOO's Alex Solomon has more.
2: The National Weather Service predicts that Suicide Basin will fill to the top between August 8 and 12. That's around the same time as last year, and a bit later than an initial estimate between August 5 and 10. The timing is still subject to change. Warm and rainy weather fills the basin more quickly than cool and dry weather. The glacial outburst flood starts when the water pressure in Suicide Basin builds up so much that it bores through the ice and floats Mendenhall Glacier, releasing billions of gallons of water into the suburban valley below. The flood typically begins within a week after the basin is full, but it can happen at any time. Last year, the Weather Service issued an alert that the basin was full and spilling over the glacier on August 10. Then, the record-breaking flood crested on August 13. When the flood begins, the Weather Service will forecast the size of the flood and when it will peak. After scientists have about a day's worth of data showing how quickly the water is moving, they might adjust that forecast. In past years, the flood crested roughly 48 hours after it began. The city and borough of Juneau encourages Mendenhall Valley residents in the flood zone to evacuate when Suicide Basin begins to release. In Juneau, I'm Alex Allman.
1: A federal judge has dismissed part of a lawsuit that would have prevented the transfer of over 2 million acres of public land to the state of Alaska. The U.S. Department of the Interior announced in February that it would revoke decades-old protections for an area called the Dalton Utility Corridor, which runs alongside the Dalton Highway and the Trans-Alaska Pipeline. A month later, a group of 10 environmental groups filed a lawsuit to block the transfer, saying it would erode federal subsistence rights and speed up resource development projects. In their complaint, the group said the transfer violates other federal laws like the Alaska National Interest Lands Conservation Act. U.S. District Court Judge Aaron Peterson last week dismissed that legal challenge around an over 1 million acre subset of the Dalton Corridor. In his decision, he said Alaska has sovereign immunity under the 11th Amendment of the U.S. Constitution, so the state's interest in those lands is not subject to legal challenges. President Trump nominated Peterson to serve as a federal judge for Alaska's U.S. District Court in 2025. He was confirmed by the Senate earlier this year. The administration's interest in opening the Dalton Corridor to resource development is outlined in executive orders that call for expanding energy and mineral development across Alaska. A separate legal challenge to transfer the remaining roughly 700,000 acres of the Dalton Corridor is ongoing. 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

when the world is running down on KSKO Sunshine. For all of us in the KSKO listening area, in the 60s for the Gash Villages in the Middle Cusco, could be lower 70s today for the Upper Cusco. Most of us will be in the lower to mid 70s by the weekend. And it's going to be fairly nice. No showers until the weekend. Lows at night, still pretty comfortable, mid-40s to about 50. If you are headed to Fairbanks, it's warm, but clear and dry there weather-wise. Anchorage, pretty much the same. Simon and Garfunkel and Neil Young on the way. Here's Fleetwood Mac, Oh Well.

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Garfunkel. I am a rock. I'm KSKO. I'm Paul Walker, your DJ on duty this afternoon. I'm going to check weather coming up after Crosby, Stills, Nash & Young at about 1:31. Here's Neil Young, Like a Hurricane, on KSKO.

Crosby, Stills, Nash, and Young. It's American Dream on KSKO 131. We're going to take a look at weather brought to you by Dunlin Gold, whose motto is everyone going home safe and healthy every day. For the Upper Cusco, sunshine today through Friday. Highs upper 60s to lower 70s today. Lower to mid 70s Thursday and Friday. Lows at night, mid 40s to near 50. For the Gash Villages, sunshine and mid to upper 60s today and tomorrow. Partial sunshine and 70 on Friday. Lows at night. Excuse me, a little bit of a hiccup there. Upper 40s to around 50 for the Gash Villages. Crooked Creek, Sleet, Mute, and Red Devil. Sunshine and 70 today and tomorrow. Mid-70s on Friday with more sun. Lows at night in the mid-40s. Chance of showers over the weekend. Slightly cooler during the day, but with sunshine. For Fort Yukon, clouds today, sunny tomorrow. Highs in the mid to upper 60s. Lows in the mid-40s. For Anchorage, sunshine in upper 60s to lower 70s today and tomorrow. Lows in the mid-50s. Once again, for McGrath, Nicolai, and Takotna, sunshine today and tomorrow. Highs near the lower 70s today and tomorrow. Tomorrow's going to be the warmer day. Lows at night, mid-40s to around 50. Dave Clark, 5 and the Pretenders on the way. Here's Cream.

Endless opportunities are waiting for you with part-time service in the Alaska Army National Guard. You have the chance to be a guardian of this amazing state and help protect what makes it so special. The Alaska Army National Guard responds quickly to emergencies and helps citizens in need. With so much amazing territory to watch over, first responders depend on the Alaska Army National Guard helicopters and air crews for critical search and rescue missions, fighting wildfires, as well as transport to hard-to-reach areas. 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Your service will also provide education benefits. 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And you can go to school full-time while serving part-time. 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

Brian Adams, is your mama going to miss you right here on KSKO 146? We are going to take a look at messages. Alaska Air Transit will hold an essential air service proposal and Q&A session tomorrow at MNVC at 2. ACE will hold a presentation August 3rd at 11:30. TCC is hiring for a Head Start lead teacher and assistant teacher in McGrath. 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Eric Clapton coming up. Here's John Lennon.

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World and national news from NPR coming up in less than 3 minutes. Then I've got Queen and Van Halen. Right now, here's the Shirelles. Mama said.

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you on KSKO this Wednesday afternoon. I'm Paul Walker rocking you through the day with some music. About 2:09 on a hump day. Means we are halfway done with the week already. Woo! Weather's going to be nice and continue to be nice this week. We are looking at sunshine and near 70 today for the Upper Cusco. Sunshine and upper 60s today for Sleet Mute, Red Devil, Crooked Creek, Grayling, Anvik, Shagluk, and Holy Cross. So not just isolated nice weather everywhere. The Allman Brothers, BTO, Kiss, and Rush on the way. Here's Van Halen. I'll wait.

We don't run our own trash to the dump thanks to McGrath Trash and Refuse. If that sounds good to you, call them today at 524-3633.

Coochie Man on KSKO 219. I have mentioned before that I am broadcasting from the lower 48. I'm about 2 hours north of Denver. And the weather where I am for the last nearly month has been mid to upper 80s consistently. We've had like an afternoon and an evening break here and there because of some stormy weather that blows through. But it's been, I don't want to say dangerously hot, but it's been fairly oppressively hot for nearly a month. And I am not going to complain about winter this year. I promise. Kiss, Rush, and George Thorogood on the way. I'll have weather at 2:33. Here's BTO.

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2:33 with George Thorogood. I'm a steady rolling man on KSKO. You know, one thing I have neglected to mention since I've been broadcasting from the lower 48 is that I am not without a dog here, although I do not own one. Many people in McGrath knew how much I love dogs. Welcomed into the radio station many dogs over the years, loved dogs, and would carry biscuits in my pocket for the dogs when I'd go out on a walk. Well, I have two dogs that come to the office every day. The radio station I work for, the owner has two dogs that he brings to work every day. And one of them is like my shadow slash assistant. Follows me around, hangs out with me, all that kind of stuff, and I love it. We're going to take a look at weather now, brought to you by Dunlin Gold, whose motto is everyone going home safe and healthy every day. Not too bad at all for the Upper Cusco. Sunny skies today through Friday. We'll see some clouds on Saturday, showers Sunday and Monday. Highs upper 60s to lower 70s today. Lower to mid 70s Thursday and Friday. For McGrath, Nikolai, and Takotna, lows at night. Mid 40s to around 50. Sunshine in mid to upper 60s today for the Gashit Villages. Partial sunshine and 70 on Friday. Some showers early in the morning on Saturday. Looks like Saturday night, get a break midday Saturday. More showers on Sunday. We are looking at highs in the upper 60s today and tomorrow for the Gash Villages. 70 on Friday. Lows at night, upper 40s to around 50. For Sleep Mute, Red Devil, and Crooked Creek, sunshine and 70 today and tomorrow. Mid-70s on Friday. Lows at night in the mid-40s. Chance of showers over the weekend, but sunshine and mid to upper 60s. Once again, for McGrath, Nikolai, and Takotna, sunshine upper 60s to lower 70s today. Lows in the mid-40s tonight. We're looking at lower 70s tomorrow, mid-70s on Friday. The Four Tops and Edwin Starr on the way. Here's Tom Cochran, Boy Inside.

ever been wondering what that song was that you just heard on KSKO? 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

Edwin Starr in War right here on KSKO 246. We're going to take a look at messages right now. AAT will be holding an essential air service proposal meeting and question and answer session coming up tomorrow at MNVC at 2 p.m. ACE will be there August 3rd at 11:30. RM650 Moose permits are available until August 14th from the McGrath AC store or Fish and Game office. You can also get them from Village Contacts in Nikolai and Takotna. A current hunting license is required. 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More music on the way. This from Van Morrison.

KSKO's listening communities like the Holy Cross Tribe are also annual supporters. 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In Holy Cross, call 476-7124.

Elvis Presley Can't Help Falling in Love on KSKO 257. That's going to do it for me. I'm Paul Walker. Clinton's up next at 3, Alaska News Nightly at 5. I'll be back with you tomorrow morning at 7. Smile. Know that no act of kindness, however small, is ever wasted. Know that I love you. And most of all, if you're ever feeling lonely, turn on the radio to KSKO and know you aren't alone. Here's Andy Kim and Rock Me Gently.

All right, Outfield with Your Love. How's everyone doing out there on this Wednesday, July 29th? This is Clinton. Weather is not as great as it was yesterday, but you know what? Not too shabby. So we will take it. Take a look at the weather and we'll get back to the music. In McGrath right now, 63 degrees. Tonight, partly cloudy. Lows around 46. In Anvik, 65 degrees tonight, partly cloudy, lows around 48. Sleipmute, 71 right now, tonight, partly cloudy, lows around 43. And in Fairbanks, 62 degrees, mostly cloudy tonight, lows around 50. So again, McGrath, 63 right now, tonight, partly cloudy, just like now, lows around 46. All right, that is it for the weather for now. Coming to next, I have some Steve and Obama Fly Like an Eagle. This one is for Jade, who is headed home right about now-ish, back to Fairbanks. So have a good flight. Love you, and we will see you next time. Here is some Steve Miller Band.

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The Sestra Rivers research team will be in McGrath from August 2 through 5, and we would be honored to hear from you. 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We look forward to hearing from you.

Coverdale and Page with Shake My Tree. It is 3:30. Time to look at some weather. In McGrath right now, 63 degrees tonight, partly cloudy. Excuse me. Lows around 46. Tomorrow, mostly sunny, highs around 72. And tomorrow night, mostly clear, lows around 47. In Anvik, 65 degrees right now. Tonight, partly cloudy, lows around 48. Tomorrow, mostly sunny, highs around 68. And tomorrow night, partly cloudy, lows around 50. In Sleetmead, 71 degrees right now. Tonight, partly cloudy, lows around 43. Tomorrow, mostly sunny, highs around 73. And tomorrow night, mostly clear, lows around 47. In Fairbanks, 62 right now. Tonight, mostly cloudy, lows around 50. Tomorrow, partly sunny, highs around 70. And tomorrow night, partly cloudy, lows around 48. So again, McGrath, 63 right now. Tonight, partly cloudy, lows around 46. Sunset is going to be 11:22 p.m. A sunrise, 5:35 a.m. All right, that is it for the weather for now. Coming up next, I got some Rush because it is their lead singer and bassist birthday, Geddy Lee turning 73 years old. So here is Rush with The Spirit of the Radio, seems appropriate.

0: All right, Alice Cooper with Colognes. You know what? Faye loves that song, she just said. And speaking of which, she is up next. She's going to give you guys some messages yet again. So here we go.
1: Hi, everybody. The Sestra Rivers research team will be in McGrath from August 2nd through the 5th, and they would be honored to hear from you. They are inviting community members to take part in an interview about how climate change is affecting life here in McGrath and the way that the community is adapting and staying strong. You may participate if you are 21 years or older, live in McGrath, and will be in the community August 2nd through the 5th. The interview will be in Hotel McGrath, and it will take about 30 to 60 minutes. Your participation will be anonymous, and you will be receiving a $50 in cash for your time. They will also be hosting a potluck for the McGrath community August 3rd at 6 p.m. at McGrath Native Village Council. To schedule an interview, please send a Facebook message to Sestra Rivers. That's S-E-S-T-R-A and then R-I-V-E-R-S. The washers in the washateria are up and running. Please be mindful of the amount of laundry that you put in them each time you wash your clothes. Overloading causes repeated breakdowns, and the city cannot continue to repair the machines as much as they do. The hours are 8 a.m. until 10 p.m. 7 days a week. The Fish and Game Office in McGrath has RM650 moose permits available for interested hunters. Folks at the McGrath AC store can also issue them. RM650 permits can also be picked up through village contacts in Nikolai and Takotna. These permits will be available in person through August 14th. Your current hunting license is required.
0: All right. That is it for messages. Nice job again, Faye, as always. Coming up next, I got some Led Zeppelin, Misty Mountain. And this is from Phil to his mom, Marty and Nikolai. Phil is out here with us, with the family here in McGrath, doing some work on Andrew and Jade's house, clearing it out, making it look much better. Yeah, so he wanted to give a shout out to you, Marty. Here you go.

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